0: I can be a friend. I want to help somebody. I want to help everybody. I got to get out of my heart. I want to make a new start.
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And at the age of 13, I thought I was carrying the weight of the whole world on my shoulders. 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
1: If people would just get and read the Bible and read the book of Revelations, they would really turn around and straighten up. This is all we need to do is just get the good book, read it, put it to everyday life.
0: Sisters! Dragon! 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Sisters!

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2: Yeah.
1: Moving, doing it, you know.
2: Yeah.
1: Can I count it off?
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2: Yeah, brother, like, stop. Right on.

I'm talking about the power of love now. I'm gonna tell you what love can do. You know when they say love makes the world go round, that's the truth. Now I want your imagination. I want you to travel with me.

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of Houston, Texas. We don't only sing, but we dance just as good as we want. In Houston, we just started a new dance called the Tighten Up. This is the music we tighten up with.

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Oh, yeah.

0: feel it. 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
1: Sock it to him now.
0: Turn it up. Come on. Turn up that bass.
2: Kick.
0: Oh, yeah.
1: Come on, turn it up, bass. Come on.
0: Now, look here. I want that guitar to fall in on now. Turn it up now. Oh, yeah. Now, turn it up, Augie. Yeah, now everybody turn it up now. Now, look here. We gonna make it mellow for you now.

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And I have a little message for you. And I want to tell every woman and every man tonight that's ever needed someone to love, that's ever had somebody to love, that's ever had somebody to understand, that's ever had someone that needs their love all the time. Someone that's with them when they're up, somebody's with them when they're down. If you had yourself somebody like this, you better hold on to them. Because let me tell you something. Sometimes you get what you want, and you lose what you have. And there's a song I sing, and I believe if everybody was to sing this song, you could save the whole world. Listen to me.

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1 month ago today, I was happy as a lark. But now, I go for walks, to the movies, maybe to the park. I have a seat on the same old bench to watch the children play. You know, tomorrow is their future. But for me, just another day. 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
1: Today's special is Memphis Soul Stew. We sell so much of this, people wonder what we put in it. We're going to tell you right now. 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

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That's it, right there.

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2: It's in black men. But first, let's get Kevin to reopen his classroom doors. Grand Rising, Kevin.
3: Grand Rising indeed, Carl Nelson, as we start the week off and end the month. It's the 31st of August. Can you believe it?
2: All right, yeah. We made it to the end of the month.
3: Exactly, and it was a long month, man. Whenever there are five Sundays, I'm like, oh, shucks, here we go. It's going to be quite a trip, man. How you feeling, Carl Nelson?
2: I'm still learning, Kevin. I know I'm going to learn a lot from my guests that we have to. I keep saying that every day, but we got a really good lineup this morning, so I know I'm going to learn a lot.
3: Well, that's what expectancy does. You have an expectation to learn. Therefore, it makes you like a scientist almost or a detective or something. You know, you're looking for clues of something that'll teach you something new. So,
2: and so we should all be looking at how to transverse this thing called life, you know, because it's got a shelf life date, end date. So, you know, just make the most of it. Each and every day.
3: You have a formula for that?
2: Just enjoy every single day. That's the formula.
3: Oh, I thought it was like experience plus emotion.
2: I don't want to go too deep.
3: No, man, you know, but and that's a classic example. A lot is happening in the city, man. And first of all, the heat is back. It's going to be in the 90s today with heat index of 100. Tomorrow's going to be 97, and it's not going to rain. Maybe some kind of isolated storm Wednesday, and then more heat, and then by Sunday it'll be in the 80s, and
2: that's when you get the humidity after, you know, the rain, and the heat comes on. It's going to be real humid all week long. That's going to be interesting. Supposedly though, next week will be the unofficial end of summer, so maybe that the temperatures will start to decline. Supposedly.
3: Oh yeah, that's right. I tend not to think in terms of holidays because, you know, we're working. This is radio. We are a part of the holiday. We're part of people's holidays. I really like that. That's been one of my hidden pleasures of working in radio is when it's the holiday.
2: But you know, I've always worked the holidays. I've never had a holiday. In fact, I look forward to the holidays, especially you come to the station, nobody's there but just the air talent, you know. It has a different feel.
3: Yeah, and the people at home, you know, are home, so it can listen, opposed to, you know, catch come can in the middle of a traffic alert or something. And so it's always been a great feeling to say, you know, happy holiday or, you know, thanks for joining us or whatever, you know, that kind of thing. What about the midterms? Trump is, the Republicans are trying to make it a referendum in the midterms. Did you hear anything about that?
2: Yeah, you know, what they want, Donald Trump has told them to make believe that he's on the ballot. His biggest fear is that the Republicans won't turn out because they don't see him on the ballot. You know, just kind of like the Obama effect. When Obama wasn't on the ballot, a lot of black folks didn't bother to vote in the last presidential election. He sees himself as the magnet, you know, for the MAGA group. If he's not on the ballot, he says they won't turn out. They'll stay home. So that's a concern of the Republicans.
3: Well, but loyal voters, don't they know that they've got to go? And won't they know that he's not on the ballot?
2: But he feels they're loyal to him. That he, you know, his persona, if you will, they're loyal to Donald Trump, not necessarily MAGA or the Republican Party. And he's trying to extend that. And he says, "Hey, we're all one. So if you're loyal to me, make believe I'm on the ballot. So make sure you show up."
3: Well, that just sounds like something as simple as a TV ad, you know. I endorse so-and-so and, you know, vote for so-and-so. And,
2: but, hey, check it out. You heard he attacked one of the NBC moderators, Meet the Press, because she said the same thing, you know, basically said the same thing, that the results of him endorsing a candidate is up and down. He didn't like that.
3: Oh, man, I tell you, there's always something that's a little too much going on with that. And, you know, there are two things. Get ready. Get set. Let's vote. And similarly, let's get this over with. You know, it just seems to be a little too much going on. But that's the way it is for now, Carl, on the 31st of August. Your guest is standing by as we work on a few technical challenges today. Thanks for your time. Irv to Carl.
1: I should say welcome to the program. No, I'm not hearing him, so.
3: Oh, no, he didn't hear you. So you're going to have to address Brother Atiya again.
1: Oh, okay. Let's see if he can hear me now. Can you hear me now, brother? I'm sounding like
4: I can hear you.
1: Okay, good. You know what? Since your first time here, just share the family, your background, how we got to where you are, because I mentioned earlier that you have a documentary centering on mental health and issues in black men. So just tell us how you got to this, where you are today.
4: Most definitely. Thank you so much for having me on the show this morning. My name is Joshua Otoya, and I'm a writer-director and also the founder of Light of the Mind Project. I've been a filmmaker for almost a decade in the DMV area. And Light of the Mind Project just came about after my father passed 2 years ago. I realized that I had a lot of unresolved trauma and, you know, a lot of things that I couldn't bring to talk to my own father about, based on the fact that, due to, you know, cultural norms and, you know, things that happens in the African or African American community that holds people back from actually talking about their feelings about depression and PTSD. And, something crazy happened to me that I realized that I never even really knew who my father was until, you know, 2-3 months after he passed. So it just really dawned on me, like, hey, like, there could be a million other people going through this, you know, most especially in men, most especially in the black or you know, African diaspora community. So we really wanted to, you know, kind of like bring or touch on the topic of, you know, about depression and mental health and PTSD. And we thought that, you know, the best way to go about this was to, you know, bring it to life through film, you know, through a short film, through documentary, and, you know, shed light upon, you know, how, you know, we all have a lot of missed opportunities to, you know, break down the stigma, you know, that's been looming around, you know, our community for the longest time, for decades, for years. So that's, you know, how I arrived on this project.
1: Well, is that stigma real, or is it just something that's talked about when it comes to emotional problems, especially with black men?
4: Oh my goodness, the stigma is vivid. It's as real as it can get. I talk to a lot of brothers almost every day that you know that they're going through a lot of deep things and a deep trauma, and you know they cannot even bring themselves to talk about it, or you know they see it as, you know, weakness. It's really, really real. And most people don't even know that, you know, they're going through these things. You know, they have these things called depression or PTSD, and they're going through their life thinking that, you know, they're cursed or, you know, bewitched or something. I thought I was cursed for the longest time. I always used to ask my mom, like, hey, mom, am I cursed? Like, you know, I couldn't get anything right. I couldn't understand, you know, how to, you know, navigate through simple things because I had a lot of, you know, depression and PTSD. So I was like, finally, I was able to open myself after a long struggle of, you know, back and forth to say, okay, let me open myself to therapy. Let me open myself to, you know, asking for professional help or talking to friends. And then I started to realize, hey, man, this thing is so deep that, you know, you could be going through a lot of traumatic things in life and not even understand what it is and holding you back from achieving so much, you know. So it was only when I opened my eyes to, you know, receiving professional help or talking to friends about it, then I understood that how, you know, real depression is or PTSD. And I really wanted to, you know, also open a stage, open a floor, or, you know, to have people understand that, hey, you know, you may not even understand that you have, you know, you're going through PTSD or depression. And I mean, what better way to bring about this, you know, touching this or destigmatize it either through film. So that's why we're doing this, really.
1: All right. 11 minutes out of the top of the hour, family. Just waking up, I guess, is movie maker Jehoshua Atua. He's done a documentary on you know, addressing mental health issues in black men. Jehoshua, give us an example, though, because you said you came to the conclusion that you had some issues, you had some problems. Give us an example, if you can, share some personal stories with us. What were you going through that made you, and how did you come to that conclusion?
4: Wow. Thank you for that question. There's a lot of examples that I could share, but I'll go through one. For myself personally, I've been through a lot of abuse, you know, verbal and what have you, different types of abuse. And in almost all my previous relationships, I it was a pattern, and I would sit there and just, you know, accept it and thinking it's normal, you know, and just like not understand that, okay, this is not normal. This is something that, you know, I had to, you know, put my foot down and stand against it and like speak up against it. But I was like, okay, that's how it's supposed to be. You know, men are supposed to, you know, stay quiet and take it up a chin, you know, and not, you know, address it and just, you know, keep it pushing and stuff like that. So it wasn't until I think 2020 or yeah, around 2020 when, you know, I had my, you know, first, you know, anxiety attack session. It's like, and it was so bad that, you know, I really didn't really understand what was going on. Like, so, and I, you know, a friend of mine, you know, kind of talked to me like, hey, man, you need to open up and talk to or see a therapist and whatnot. I was like, shoot, I don't need no therapist or whatever. But I was like, nah. They were like, nah, they're like, you know, just try it and see what's up. You know, I was like, okay, but cool. So I started talking to a therapist and I understood. And what was interesting about that session was they didn't just address the whole thing about, you know, my relationships and everything. So I started to realize that it stemmed way, way, way, way, way back. So we decided to do something called, you know, tagging and retracing. So we had that session and it was like, you know, starting to kind of like undo the stigma around everything that I understood or thought, you know, what it meant to be a man or a black man, if you may, or an African in the sense of it. So, yeah, I started to unpack everything that, you know, I thought was normal, you know, that I would kind of like put a pass on, like, okay, it's normal. It's okay. Like, I don't need to talk about it. I need to just, you know, be quiet and be a man and just like, you know, keep it pushing. But it started to open my eyes to a lot of things that, hey, man, you are carrying so much that, or you're carrying so much weight that, you know, you could literally do without. And once you understand what and see what you're carrying, it makes you move, you know, 1,000 times faster at light year speed. And it did, you know, and it really opened my eyes to understand that people are living with depression and PTSD every single day and not even understand what they're going through, you know, most especially in the black community. These things have, you know, held people down for years. And I really feel like if people really understood and see what's going on with them, I think it'll put them in the best position to move further, even further more in life, you know?
1: Wow. And that in itself is deep, because I know probably a lot of brothers are struggling with these issues, but they don't know that they're struggling with these issues. And as you mentioned, there's a stigma. Once you figure it out, there's a stigma with asking for help. Jehoshua is our guest family. He's done a movie about, which sheds light on depression, PTSD, suicidal thoughts, and generational trauma among black men. Brothers are probably the last to want to cry for help, because you're not man enough. Did you go through that stage as well, Brother Jehoshua? Where you like, I got to be a man. I got to suck it up and just tough it out, because that's what men do. Did you go through that stage?
4: Most definitely. I would say I did. to put it in words, in my exact words, I went through a lot of stages. But I never really went through a stage where I said, oh, I want to take my own life. No, I never did that. It was more so like, going from not understanding what was going on, to understanding somewhat what was going on, and to accepting what was going on, and then wanted to make a personal decision to, okay, I need to address and work on what's going on to get me to a point of acceptance, to understand like, hey, okay, I have accepted this. Now it's time to do the groundwork, So because like there's one thing to realizing what's going on, to accepting what's going on, and then to then realizing that, okay, I need to do the groundwork to work through what's going on and then come out on top. So as I went through all those stages, and I really thank God that I did, because it really showed me that, it kind of like I was on the outside looking in into my life, like, looking into the past, like, hey, this is where I was, and this is what, I've been through, and this is all the weight and trauma that I've been carrying. And then getting to a point where like, okay, I'm blessed to have this opportunity to address this. And then, kind of like, okay, now we're addressing this. Now we have to work through this. Now we have to carry on, bootstrapped, carry on the armor. Like, okay, we got this. So, and I did win.
1: Right. And Jehoshua, hold that thought right there. We got to take our first break at 17 minutes after top. Our family just waking up on this Monday morning. Our guest is Brother Jehoshua Otuya. He's done a short film about the silent mental health struggles that many brothers carry behind closed doors. What are your thoughts? If you've got some issues, this is a person you need to talk to about this film. It's going to be debuted in Washington, D.C. next month. You get a chance to see it, then we'll tell you all about that when we get back. But if you've got questions for Brother Jehoshua right now, hit us up at 800-450-7876, and we'll take your phone calls next.
5: Good morning from the MTA on the MARC train system. Pentrain 505 is delayed about 30 minutes. Train 400 heading to Baltimore is on schedule. Pentrain 413 out of Baltimore has been canceled. Riders can instead take Pentrain 415, leaving at 7 o'clock. Train 610 has been canceled this morning as well. Riders can instead take train 612 at 8:20. The light rail is operating with a 15-minute delay this morning. Metro Subway is on time. For the MTA Transit team, I'm Austin Todd on the Carl Nelson Show.
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8: The reality is tragedy never announces that it is coming. Tragedy thrives on that one bad decision, one unnecessary risk, one moment of believing that it couldn't possibly happen to me. There was a time in our past when our main concentration was on survival. Our elders were considered strict when they would not allow us to go to anyone's house before everyone in that house was checked out. They firmly believed that the company we keep in our youth will determine the outcome of our future. And they were bound and determined that every generation would do better than the one before. Oftentimes, when a young person's future is interrupted by tragedy, it serves as a wake-up call to remind us to accept the reality that we are uniquely different from other cultures. Understanding that difference obligates us to make certain that our young survive so that they too can experience a future.
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0: Grand Rising family, thanks for waking up with us on this Monday morning. I guess his brother Jehoshua Otoya, he's done a movie, a short film here, about the silent mental health challenges that many black men carry behind closed doors. There's still a stigma attached to it, whether you should seek help or not. Brother Jehoshua, I'm going to let you finish your thought then tell us, once you came to the conclusion, did you ever blame your dad or blame somebody, or did you take ownership of the issue?
1: I never blamed my father, no, it has nothing to do, with that. I never really blamed, at first, of course, before, having to, understand what it is, you're going through and understanding or seeing things clearly, you blame everybody. You blame the person across the street living from you, blame your neighbor, you blame everybody. But once you're, healed and like, it's like, okay, you start to see, things for what they are or what it is. And like, kind of like understand that people had a lot of limitations to them and are also exposed to, things that may have caused, trauma or depression in their own lives. And then people kind of like live out their lives based on their environment and things that they've been exposed to. So I got to that realization that, hey, like, okay, this thing happened, but, you have to take back that power. You need to, assume the right and the position in your life to take control. A lot of people, still believe in God, and I do believe in God as well. But like, you got to like also understand that, you have the choice and to do whatever it is you need to do to better your life. So I, took that opportunity to, assume that power and that right to, make a change in my life. So yeah, here I am.
0: Good for you. 23 minutes at the top there. I got some folks who want to talk to you, Brother Jehoshua. Let's start in Massachusetts on line 3, DT Tone, Grand Rising DT Tone. You're on with Brother Jehoshua.
2: Good morning. Can you hear me?
1: Good morning. I can hear you, brother. How's it going?
2: Good. Thank you very much for this topic. As I mentioned before, I'm very familiar with probably some of your mentors, sort of Dr. Francis Chris Wellsing, Neely Fuller, Amos Wilson, Dr. Joyce DeGruy. And I sort of discovered this internal struggle for many years ago, when I started college. I was exposed to these people, actually through Carl Nelson's show. I've been listening for a while. But have they sort of shaped your, my question is, have they shaped your concept of, from dealing with this particular subject? Because I know you're focusing on men, which I try to do as well, but from your studies, you run across our Francis Quinn Wilson and Neely Fuller and those people. My question is, have they shaped your concept of this topic?
1: Yes, most definitely. And coming to the realization that I have come approached gotten to have really shaped my my mindset. Let's be clear about something. Mental health does not just affect men. Affects everybody. It's an everybody thing. But this project particularly starting out, focused on men because men are less likely to ask for help. And, most men don't even understand or know what they're going through. So we want to, with this film, One Call, we want to shed a light on that and, help men to, we want to tell stories that look like, theirs. During the project, I was telling the lead actor, like, hey, man, we are imitating life. We really want to make sure we kind of like do a great job to, make this story come to life, because there are going to be probably thousands of people who's going to see this project and like, oh, wow, I recognize that. I see that, this kind of sounds and looks like my story. So, yeah, it most definitely has, shaped my mindset and my thinking on how I approach this topic.
2: Yeshua, when I work specifically with people who are mass incarcerated, and the Innocence Project and ACLU, Innocence Project, and a couple other programs, one of the issues I see happening quite a bit is men turn on each other to basically stay out of jail. They get in trouble. They, through coercion, they usually blame the other brother, you know. Have you run across that in your research? How men blame each other for crimes?
1: Of course. There's this thing that a friend of mine usually tell me, it's something called crab in a barrel, you know?
2: Yeah.
1: Exactly. Yeah. So a lot of people feel like, oh, they need to wash their back, you know, against the next person or the next brother. And like I mentioned earlier, you know, it also has to do with, you know, being a product of your environment and being a product of things that you or people have, you know, experienced growing up or in their families or, you know, in their environment and stuff like that, what they've been exposed to, and helping people to understand that, hey, like, you are not what you've been through. It's not your fault. Like, you know, you went through this. Like, there's always something that, you know, you can do, that conversation that can change things for them or change the perspective. Cause I feel like, you know, life is always about perspective. For the fact that, you know, something has happened to you at some point in your life doesn't make you unredeemable or irredeemable. Like, you know, there's always a point where you can turn around and say, hey, okay, let me start off by, you know, making a positive change. And it becomes like a domino effect. Right. Kind of like, for example, if you are staying in a spot where it's always filthy, like all you think about is filth, you know, all your output is going to, like, you know, kind of like, oh, I can't make progress. I can't move past this. I cannot get out of this mental space of, like, you know, constant fog. But if that space is clean, right, and you say, oh, my space is clean. And if you go outside and you see another brother's space is dirty, you'd be like, oh, hey, brother, man, like, want me to help you clean up your space kind of thing? And then it kind of, like, creates a positive effect on other people. And that's the way I see, based on also the research I've done for this project. And that's the way that, you know, I have been able to clean up my act and affect other people around me positively. And I feel like, you know, there's always a way to make things better, you know, if we, you know, start with ourselves. So, yeah.
0: All right. And I thank you, Dr. D.T. Tone, you know, calling us from Massachusetts. And thank you for the work that you do with our people as well. Family, just waking up at 30 minutes after the top of the hour. Our guest is Jehoshua Otuya. He's done a documentary, a short film about the silent mental health struggles that many people, many black men carry behind closed doors. People are, especially as we mentioned, brothers are afraid to discuss this subject. And there's still a stigma attached with it, seeking help. And this is a documentary that Brother Jehoshua has done, is to hopefully dispel all of that. 800-450-7876 to speak to him. Let's go to line four. KW is calling us from Baltimore. Grand Rising KW, you're on with Jehoshua.
3: Yes, sir, I'm still here. I broke up and wrong. Hey, look, my problem is saying my son, my kid, you know, I paid all my, you know, like child support and stuff like that for the past 3 years, and she refused to let me see my son. You know, she's like, well, I got all your money. And every time I go to see my son for his birthdays and stuff, she keeps calling the police and stuff like that to escort me away from the property. So how would I deal with that?
1: I'm sorry, could you please repeat your question?
3: I said my depression comes from seeing my son. I cannot see my son. Haven't seen my son in the past 10 years after I paid all my child support and stuff like that. I do see a therapist, but every time I try to give my son something for his birthday or whatever, she'll call the police. She'll keep calling the police to let me give my son what he's supposed to get for his birthday. You know, my son is 22 now. I haven't seen him for the past 10 years. I'm trying to figure how do I get the see my son, whatever, without her keep bragging that she got all my money and you never going to see your son and stuff like that. You know, so how do a person deal with that? Because that's one of my main questions right there.
1: Oh, wow. So I'm first of all, I want to say I'm really, really sorry that, you know, you are going through that. I also think that that is a question for a professional. But I'll just take the liberty on trying to answer that. I really think that, you know, it could also start with healthy conversations. I don't know what you've been through, you know, in your personal life or right. what had happened right. at least. To the... Hello?
3: Yeah, I'm right here. I'm just saying though, man. You know, a man shouldn't have to go through that. You know, I make sure my son try to get everything, but she keep refusing to let me see my kids. So you know, and it's like I don't know. But I do see a therapist, and it's like she cannot intervene in what this goes on because it's not in her. I guess it's not in her league to handle that though. But sir. My problem is seeing my son, man. That's one of my biggest depressions besides losing my family to the past disease that we just had. It's called a pandemic. So, you know, I'm the only survivor in my family. So, you know, I'm depressed because I lost my family and I can't see my son. So, you know, I'm just trying to figure things out, man. That's all.
0: Right. And kids, yeah, we appreciate you sharing the personal story with us. But how can he alleviate those depression that he's going through, Jehoshua? Is there anything that in the documentary that you do can help his brother? And KW, we thank you for your call and hope he gets you some help.
3: Okay. And man, I listen to you every day, man. I wake up just to listen to you, man. You have a blessed holiday. You have a happy holiday, man.
0: All right. Appreciate you.
1: Thank you.
0: Jehoshua. He knows because he's already got to the point where he's figured out what's causing his depression. So what's the next step for him?
1: I you know, based on what he shared, like I said earlier, I don't know the full story, but I feel like the next step for him would be to try and, you know, directly talk with the mother, you know, and just like have like an open and honest conversation like, hey, like, you know, my past is my past. I've been through XYZ. I've done XYZ, but I've turned my life around, you know, and, you know, generational trauma or healing, you know, has to start with a conversation. Like, you know, no man should, you know, not be able to see their son, you know. And so I feel like, you know, having that healthy conversation with the mother or whomever to understand where his POV is from, like, you know, from a point of healing to kind of like, I'm not saying maybe possibly reunite the family. If that would be possible, that would be fantastic. But, you know, kind of like making her see that he's, you know, done a whole 360 in his life and want to be actively involved in his son's life. You know, I think that, you know, he could make a big headway, you know, with having that honest and, you know, open conversation.
0: Well, 25 away from the top there, Jehoshua, if he appealed to the mom and tell her this is, as you mentioned, generational issues, because this is this affecting the son or will it affect the son in the future? The inability to have a relationship with his dad. Is that how generational issues are passed on?
1: Of course, most definitely. And don't get me wrong.

0: Many people believe buying a home requires a large down payment and years of saving, but that's not always the case. 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
1: So even if you try to eat right, exercise, and take care of yourself, you can still have hepatitis C, a serious liver disease that often has no symptoms. 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

0: And Grand Rising family, thanks for waking up with us on this Monday morning, last Monday in August, the end of Black August. Our guest is brother Jehoshua Otoya. He's done a documentary about mental health, especially with black men, brothers, and the stigma that's still attached to brothers, you know, calling for help or needing or seeking help or even defining that they need help. This is what this documentary is all about. And then, you know, it's going to debut it in Washington, D.C. Next month starts tomorrow, actually, of course. So we're going to tell you all about how you can get in and register to see this movie. And if you know someone who's going through it, or you having these struggles yourself, this is something that you need to attend as well. Before we move on, though, let me just remind you, coming up later this morning, we're going to hear from black politics expert Dr. James Taylor. We're always checking in with politics. Oh, it's just a moving target these days. So Dr. Taylor is going to tackle some of the issues that are facing us front and center. Also, before Dr. Taylor, Dr. Michael Thompson will be back. He's got a project, an attempt, actually, to link the continent and the diaspora through several of his digital platforms. Later this week, you're going to hear from Morgan State University professor Dr. Ray Wimbush. Also, former D.C. Mayor Sharon Pratt will join us. Dr. Sabi's son, Abdul, will be here. And also, financial literacy guru John Hope Bryant will also check in. So if you are in Baltimore, keep that radio locked in tight on 1010 WOLB. If you're in the DMV, the Washington Metropolitan area, on 1450 WOL. All right, there's a message from folks who want to speak to Brother Jehoshua. Justice is calling from Las Vegas. He's online too. Grand Rising Justice, you're on with Brother Jehoshua.
1: Good Grand Rising Hope Cap. Respecting one another is a solution. That's right. Sharing responsibility is a solution. And working together for financial goals is a solution. But what we're dealing with here is an adversarial, a definitely wicked, unrighteous person. And I'll tell you what, that brother that's going through that with his family is because he's dealing with a person that's not righteous in her dealing. And that's what we're dealing with here, Carl. We forgot about 400 years of slavery. We forgot about Jim Crow laws. We forgot about what God had established between a man and a woman. That's not something that they want to subscribe to, Carl. They want half. It would destroy your life. You see? And that's the problem. And that's one of the problems why people act out in violence. Because they have not examined themselves enough to know that discipline has to be applied. Self-control in a lot of situations. You have to apply those situations. But here's the problem that I have, and people seem to think it's okay. Society has to change in a way that they have to have a righteous teaching. And they're not getting that, Carl. They're not getting it. And it might be court ordered in some cases that people have to come together, especially black people. Black women have to change their ways. Now, I tell you, a lot of organizations have done that. I give you one, the Nation of Islam. They have a courting process. Did you know that, Joshua?
2: No, I did not know that.
1: Yes, they have a courting process, and that should be applied. That should be a curriculum in some of the schools. Courting. What are your intentions? How are you going to support someone through difficult times? You see, working together as a family, all of these things have to be taught, and they haven't been taught. And so the end result of that is what you heard the last brother call in and describe his condition. But we have a solution. The solution is to be righteous with one another. And Carl, they're not subscribing to that righteousness. And that's why the divorce rate is so high. That's why people say they're not getting married. You see, you haven't heard these things, Carl?
0: This is actually going on
1: in black America.
0: It's not just black folks too. It's across the board, but it's more markedly in our area, Brother Justice. But I want to get Jehoshua to respond to some of the things that you said, and I thank you for your call. Thank you, sir. Jehoshua, he was saying in this particular instance, he's referring to the brother KW from Baltimore. He had the problem seeing his son, and he said that's part of his depression. How do you work around that? Because it seems like we don't want to blame the sisters for what's going on, but is it something that's done on an individual basis? How do you deal with that?
2: Realistically, we also have to, it's a definitely a sensitive subject, and we have to, you know, treat it as such. You know, a lot of times when these things do happen, we shouldn't also forget that, you know, the sisters also go through, you know, tough times, you know, from the men as well. So, and vice versa. And, you know, someone doesn't just wake up one morning and decide to, like, okay, I'm just going to act weird or act out. You know, it sometimes it takes, like, a lot of time to grow on a person, and then it takes a toll. So it takes me back to my analogy of saying that, you know, if your space is clean, then you're able to see someone else's place as dirty and help them clean it up, you know. And I want to also, you know, make a very, very important point that, you know, the brother that just called mentioned that, you know, it's a society thing. And, you know, having to come together to address this topic that, okay, we know that, you know, a lot of marriages are breaking. A lot of people, you know, most especially Black folks, or anybody for that matter, don't want to get married anymore because of the trauma they've heard, the stories they've heard and everything. So how do we address that? You know, and part of this, you know, this little details of it in this film project that I've made. So, you know, having to have healthy conversations about these things, you know, come together as a community to talk about it, to prefer healing as opposed to always, you know, yes, we have to talk about the problem. And then we also have to talk about how we can come together and prefer healing, you know, for the community to move forward as one unit or as one people or as people in general. It doesn't really matter, you know, who you are, when you're from, you know, Black, white, whatever. It affects everybody. But as the brother rightfully said, based on statistics, it affects a lot of the Black community hugely. So coming together as a community to, you know, address it and talk about it as the way forward. Just like in for September 10th for this event, we're putting together. So me not just, you know, making a film, the film is one of the catalysts, right, to prefer solutions. The second part of it is bringing together a group of expert panelists to also, you know, address the second part. So it's a whole full unit thing we got going on here. So the film is one thing and the panelist part is another thing. So after we watch the film, and then we have a Q&A sessions with professionals from, you know, the legal industry, from the social justice industry, from the Maryland Rehabilitation Services industry to come together and like, hey, this is the problem we're facing. And we can talk about the problems. Now let's also talk about solutions. You know, because like one thing I do see a lot, and there are a lot of organizations doing an amazing job at, you know, kind of like trying to prefer solutions to all this everyday things. So like we are just coming in to say, OK, we're talking about the problems. We have solutions. And then we're taking a step further by, you know, including an art form, which is film, to help people to kind of like take in what they're seeing and kind of like make them say, okay, oh, I recognize that that's happening to me. Now I'm happy and to openly talk about whatever's going on. And then during the Q&A, we can have a group discussion or community discussion about how we can solve it and move forward. So I think we're on the right track.
0: Yeah, well, at least we're addressing the issue, and that's part of the problem is people don't want to talk about it, especially brothers, as you mentioned. There's still a stigma attached in our community to seeing some help, seeing somebody to help. You know, they call them a shrink and all these negative attributes they put on it. If you're going to see a shrink, there must be something wrong with you and that you didn't, you know, reach that stage. But your film is called One Call, and it's about the silent. This is the issue, family. A lot of brothers go through this silently, these mental health struggles, and they do it behind closed doors, and nobody seems to know about it. And this film will, you know, I know it's going to hit home for a lot of brothers and sisters too who watch this, and it's something that we have to discuss as a family, because we're the only one here. This is our problem. We've got to solve it. 800-450-7876. We'll speak to Brother Jehoshua at 8 minutes away from the top of the hour. Sister Sarita's joining us from L.A. She has a question for you. She's online too. Grand Rising Sister Sarita, your thoughts on this Open Phone Friday.
3: Good morning, Carl, and good morning to your guests. Good and good morning to the listening audience. But first of all, Carl, let me just say, excellent show. It's very important that we address mental health in our communities because we are dealing with it. I always say, shout out to Black women. You deserve to be protected. But what I wanted to ask and say is that it is very important. It's very important when describing encouraging mental health, when encouraging to get help for mental health, it's very important to also share that being in therapy is not just based on you being able to share what has been done to you. It is very important, too. One of the things that I absolutely love about therapy and have learned to love over the years is the reflection it requires. It is very important to reflect on what you may have inflicted on yourself and others. That is very, very important. So I just wanted to call. I'm so excited about you bringing the brother on. It is very important. I have men in my family that I encourage, my brothers being a few of them. I've gotten my cousins into therapy, male and female. It's very, very important. I'm in therapy, so it's just important. But I just would like for him to touch on the importance, because when we are encouraging therapy, it's very important that we explain or just to share that the importance of it is not just you coming in and being able to tell all about what you've been through and what someone has done to you. It is very, very important that you understand therapy is also a reflection. And I'll take my comments off the air. Thank you so much. And this is a great show, Carl. This is quality. Thank you.
2: Thank you so much for calling in.
0: You want to respond to anything she said, Brother Jehoshua?
2: Most definitely, most definitely. I want to really thank the sister for calling in and, you know, adding that. That is very, very important. You know, self-reflection is really, really important. I did mention that earlier. I remember you asked me a question like, you know, did I go around blaming everybody, you know, for what had happened to me, you know, and I remember mentioning that, you know, I had to come to a realization that, you know, everybody responds or acts, you know, based according to, you know, what they've been exposed to in their societies or environment. I had to come to a realization that, hey, like, I'm going to take back my power. I'm going to, like, analyze everything that's happened to me in the past, like, and, you know, kind of like, okay, this person did this to me because of based on what they've been exposed to or where they're at in their life and everything. It's like, okay, fine, that has happened to me, but now they can't hurt me anymore because, like, now I'm in a place where I can kind of, like, pick that, respond, you know, kind of like remove all the weight and work through it and come into a better place in life, you know, and self-reflection is very, very important. And I also mentioned that with the brother who called in and talking about his situation. And I told him, I said, like, hey, sometimes it takes an open and honest conversation. I don't know what they've been through. I don't know what has happened in their, you know, relationship and stuff like that. But having a conversation like, hey, I'm at a place where in my life where, you know, I want to do better. I've gone through the motions. I understand what I see, what I can do better and having to do better. So, yes, I agree with the sister. Self-reflection is important.
0: All right. Hold on. Thought right there. We got to step aside for a few moments to check the traffic and weather in our different cities. 3 minutes, actually, away from the top there. Our guest is Brother Jehoshua Otoya. He's done a film called One Call. It's about the struggles with mental health among your brothers. What are your thoughts? You want to join the conversation? Reach out to us at 800-450-7876, and we'll take your phone calls next.
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0: And Grand Rising family, thanks for starting your week with us. I guess his brother Jehoshua Otoye has done a short film about depression and the struggles that black men go through with depression. I got a note from one of our listeners. He says, for the brother who called who was depressed by not being able to see his son, he may consider filing for joint custody. The person goes on to say, I went through something similar and used the courts to help me see my child. Hope this helps. Well, let me just say the person who tweeted this, his son is now 22 years old. So that's, I don't think, his son is an adult. So it, at this point, it seems like it's the son's issue to make that call. Would you say so, Jehoshua?
1: Yes, I would say so too. You know, and like we said, these things, you know, spans into a generational thing. You know, and it could also well be that, you know, based on everything that has happened, you know, the son is just, I can't really, I mean, this is me just speculating. And I think it feels not right to speculate on this matter. But if I was speaking freely, I'll think, you know, the son is going through a fallout of everything that has happened over the years, over time. So, yeah, I would say so. Yeah.
0: Yeah, so tell us about the film. How can people register to see it? When is it going to debut? And got a couple of people tweeted, want to know if it's going to be online if they're not in Washington, D.C. area.
1: Yeah, most definitely. We're definitely going to have an online link for people to, you know, view in if they're not in Washington, D.C. But it's going to be premiering at the Miracle Theater, Washington, D.C., on World Suicide Prevention Day, that's September 10th. And the film is really, really, you know, it hit close to home because, like, it has a lot of elements that's a lot of personal elements into it. And the project, you know, like we said, you know, it addresses depression, PTSD, suicidal thoughts, and generational trauma. And if they're in Washington, D.C., they can, you know, go on Eventbrite and search Light of the Mind Project. And you can see that this is titled One Call, and they can RSVP. It's a free event. No, they don't have to pay anything. We've paid everything, so they can just come in and, you know, watch for free and be part of the community discussion. So on Eventbrite, they can check it out, Light of the Mind Project by Koga Faith Foundation. That's K-O-G-A Faith Foundation. And they can RSVP to attend for free. And it's going to be a red carpet, you know, conversation. It's going to be a red carpet occasion. And they can come, you know, see the film, be inspired, start a conversation, and, you know, start with solutions to, you know, every problem that's going through in our community.
0: And let me just say this, so your sisters who are listening to, you know, and if you have your partners going through some of these struggles, you know, bring him along, just sign him up and bring him along.
1: Definitely.
0: Because this is a major problem in our family about depression, not just with brothers, but with the sisters as well. And it's and largely part of the problem is that there's a stigma attached to it, seeking help. So I'm glad that you're doing this and, you know, putting this on the front street so our folks can easily attend it and anywhere in the world can get involved as well. Jehoshua, before we let you go, though, keep us in the loop, man, because this is an issue that's not going to go away anytime soon. And we got brothers and sisters out here who need the help that you're providing. So please keep us in the loop and let us know how it turns out. And one more, how can folks, if they want more information about the documentary that's going to be shown next month, how do they do that?
1: Oh, yes, most definitely. They can keep up. We have our website, KogaFaithFoundation.org. We're definitely going to update information as it goes. But if they want a direct reach, they can also check out my Instagram, which is Real Jehoshua. That's R-E-A-L-J-E-H-O-S-H-U-A, Real Jehoshua. So I you know, will post more information as time progresses on everything that we're going to be doing. Like I said, mentioned earlier, it's a short film right now. And then we're going to progress into an actual feature film. And we're also going to be creating documentaries, too, that will feature a lot of the people with real stories. I know for a fact that one of the actors on our film, When Call, he has been really, really vocal about his own struggles with PTSD and depression. And, you know, during our filming, he was like, you know, just sharing with the group, like how he has been struggling with it and how, you know, he's been getting help with it and being like, first of all, I want to say, if anyone ever decides to get help or talk about what they're going through, they're incredibly strong. It is not a weakness. It is a strength. So I want to applaud and encourage everybody that's been getting help, you know, with their depression and PTSD. So, and just like that brother, he would vocally talk about what he's going through. So, but yeah, that's what we got going on. We got a lot of things planned out for this project. And, you know, we also need a lot of support. So if anybody wants to support the project, they can also reach out to me through DMs or my email. That's jho@kogafaithfoundation.org. And then we can, you know, move the conversation forward.
0: All right. Good for you. And let me just say this. For anyone who's experiencing any immediate mental health crisis, they can all call or text 988. That's 988. Anyone who's going through those kind of issues, there's help out there. So don't go through it alone. And then please sign up and go see Jehoshua's movie on it. So, Jehoshua, again, thank you for doing this. And thank you for keeping on the front street for our family. And, again, keep us in the loop.
1: Most definitely. Thank you so much for having me. Appreciate the opportunity.
0: All right, family, let's move on now to our next guest. Dr. Michael Thompson is back with us. Dr. Michael Thompson, Grand Rising, welcome back to the program.
2: Hey, good morning.
0: Yes, sir. It's been a minute, but you came out with Sekona. So for the folks who never heard you back then, explain how that concept is and how it works and what's been going on since we last had a conversation.
2: All right. Yeah, so first I want to say, again, the name of the company is Sekona, and it's spelled Sikhona. And we're a tech and media company. We were created to make our people or put us in a position to create generational wealth. We have our own platforms to rival Facebook, YouTube, TikTok, Instagram, and all the rest. And in addition to that, we're building our own AI system from the ground up. We're not using other people's. We're building our own because technology, that's where the money is and that's where the power is. So Sekona is in that technology space, but we're also in the media space because media influences thought. So we needed to control both and put it into the hands of our people. And we're a global company. We're in 314 cities. So that's just high level of what we do, but we're about our people being economically and politically empowered, but we don't, you know, of course, discriminate against anyone else, but we're looking out for ourselves.
0: All right, let's break it down. Some of the platforms that you have. If I don't want to use I don't want to use Facebook or Instagram or any of the other ones that are out there now that we're using. Do you have an alternative, and how do we get to them?
2: Well, yeah, we do. Okay, we have Sekona Community, and Sekona Community, when you look at that platform, it gives you a lot of the same features and functionality of Facebook. But what it does is it gives you the ability to monetize your content immediately, and the content stays in your control and ownership. Whereas with Facebook, it's just a big mess in how they do it because you really can't make any money. But our goal is to allow you to create revenue from the content that you post. And our platform is different in that we do not use the algorithms. We've always been against algorithms because they can negatively influence people's thoughts and become addictive. And we've seen that play out in court with Meta. So they've been ordered that they have to change a lot of this stuff. But see, we were already ahead of the curve. But Sekona Community is actually ahead because it was designed to be more community friendly, because that's where social media is going. It's getting away from this, a whole bunch of stuff in your feed, all this garbage you weren't even looking for showing up in your feed. We don't do that. You only see what you sign up or request to see. And that's a big difference right there. And then we have Hey Yo Community, which is comparable to YouTube so that you can post videos, watch videos, you can set up pay-per-view. You know, so it gives you the ability, again, to find content without the algorithm pushing it to you or forcing stuff to you that you don't want to see. And then we also have...
0: Well, let me jump in here and ask you this question, though, Dr. Thompson. You know, people who use those traditional outlets, their major concern is that their privacy, all the information they have to give up. You got to give up your email address, phone number, and all that. And sometimes they want you a picture of your driver's license. They want to prove who you are, obviously. And they take this information and they sell it. Address those concerns for people who are thinking about joining what you have.
2: Oh, yeah. Well, let me tell you, privacy, and I should have mentioned that, privacy is like at the top of our concern. Because I hate giving up all of my information just to join a platform, not knowing what they're going to do with it. But see, on our platform, what we do is we put in a terms and conditions that we will not sell your information to anybody. We will not give it to anybody. We keep all this information private because Facebook, they sell the information to, you know, third parties, advertisers and everything else. But we don't give out the information to anyone because it has to stay private. But we do want people, if you're making money on a platform, you will have to provide your information at that point because it's a banking law. Once you start paying out money, then you have to know who you're paying it out to. But anything short of that, you know, we really don't ask for any information. And if we do get your information, we keep it private.
0: A tweet question just came in at 12 minutes at the top there. Our family, our guest is Dr. Michael Thompson. He set up a group called Sakona. And what they do, it's an attempt to link the continent and the diaspora through several digital platforms. And the tweeter wanted to know if you have a similar one to TikTok.
2: We do. We have one that's called Do You. And that's comparable to TikTok. But what we're doing is we're focusing our community more on the platform we have called Sakona Community, because you can do everything on that platform that you can on TikTok, plus a lot more, plus monetize your content.
0: All right. I understand you've also got a new movie coming out pretty soon. Can you share that with us, Dr. Thompson?
2: Yes, we have a movie called Amara. And it's The Forbidden Revelation, the story of David and Goliath. See, one of the things that we did was we created a studio because, as you know, Netflix, they create some of their own original content, which is very successful, and so does Amazon Prime. And it's only a natural evolution for a tech company that has the kind of reach that we do to create content. And our thinking is this. When we look at content that's out here right now, most of it is created by people that don't look like us. They twist the story or don't represent us, you know, in a proper light. But what we've done is we created our own movie, again, named Amara. And Amara stands for Autonomous Machine for Adaptive Reasoning and Analysis. And let me just briefly try to explain it. It's a movie that's about two people, a black guy and a white guy. Both are Christians, and they make this AI system that's the most advanced in the world. The AI is different because of the power that it has, and it was designed to not listen to what people tell it, but to go out and learn on its own to help eliminate that racism and bias that today's AIs have. And as it's doing that and exploring data from all around the world, it then sees a statue of King David. And when it sees that statue in the paintings, but then it doesn't make any sense because Amara realizes that David was, you know, born in a part of the world where the people were black and brown. And as Amara starts to see this, it asks its creators, Alexander and Marcus, again, one black, one white, said, what does ruddy mean to you? And why is David shown like this? And it goes into detail once they answer as to why the way that we see it has been, you know, fabricated. So So it creates this immersive world of David and Goliath, but the movie takes place in 2027. So it's a faith-based film that's different in that there's action. You know, so you got your fight scenes, your car chases, and everything else. You have more realism because a lot of faith-based movies are kind of, you know, highly predictable. They don't have technology involved and all of that. So you need to have all these elements to draw the young people in and to make it really take off in today's society. So our goal is to create a movie, which we have done, that the young people will gravitate towards. And it speaks to them because it takes place today. It utilizes AI in the movie as one of the main characters. And the action, suspense, the music, and everything is exciting for people. But, you know, it will take some time to explain all the details and premise of the movie, but it touches on different aspects of what we as a people experience and believe today. And if anyone wanted to see the trailer or any of the interviews, all you have to do is go to amaramovie.com, and that's AmaraMovie.com. AmaraMovie.com.
0: All right, hold that thought right there. 16 after top down. We got to take a short break. When we come back, we'll get more into that movie. Where can folks see it? The entire movie, that's what I'm talking about. Is it going to be shown on one of your digital platforms? Family, you too can join our conversation with Dr. Michael Thompson. He's created a several digital platforms for the African diaspora. You want to get in on this conversation? 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
3: Good morning from the MTA. On the MARC train system, Penn train 517 is on schedule this morning. Train 502 heading to Perryville looks good as well. On the Camden line, train 840 is delayed about 5 minutes. The light rail is operating with a 15-minute delay this morning. Metro subway is on time. For the MTA transit team, I'm Austin Todd on the Carl Nelson Show.
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0: And Grand Rising family, thanks for waking up with us on this Monday morning. Here's thanks for starting your week with us at 20 minutes after the top of the hour with our guest, Dr. Michael Thompson. Dr. Thompson has created a platform, a digital platform called Sikona, and it rivals any of the other digital platforms. You TikTok, Facebook, Instagram, all of those. There's a black one now, and it reaches across the entire African diaspora, not just here in the United States. And they've also done a movie. This is what we're discussing, a movie, Amara, that's going to debut real soon. So my question was, is it going to debut on your digital platforms, or are you going to use somewhere else, or is it going to be in the theaters?
1: Yeah, actually, the movie Amara is going to be in theaters in 11 cities to start with, and then approximately 45 days later, it will be on Netflix. And we will also have it on our platforms through pay-per-view. And then something else I wanted to mention about Amara that I forgot to say, which is key, is that David looks like us, because in real life, he looked like us. He had African grandmothers. And again, the part of the world he came from, he looked like us. So we show that in the movie because it's already been shown in studies that images are powerful. And that's how we shape memory. So we want to make sure that it has that positive impact on our people, the young and old. So just wanted to throw that in. But back to all where it's going to be, is going to be in the movie theaters, Netflix, and on our platforms.
0: Yeah, I want to talk about your platforms, Dr. Thompson, because, you know, part of the problem with any business is distribution, getting the products out there. Because mm-hmm. folks seem to control the distribution. As you look at the music industry, even the movie industry as well, how do you plan to, you know, your platforms, your digital platforms, are global? How do you plan to get the word out that you're out there? Because most of the people who are listening to us right now have never heard of Sikona, but they've heard of Facebook, Instagram, TikTok, and the other names, X. Now somebody's took over Twitter. Oh, just a short note. Somebody's reinvented Twitter because they say that Elon Musk abandoned it and he's fighting there. But that's another story. But those are the platforms we're talking about. You have the equivalent of those in Sikona. So, but how are you going to get this message across so the people across in globally understand that there is a product, a platform digitally that we can use?
1: Yeah, well, some of the things that we're doing is, for example, we have a platform called Democracy 2028. And what that is, it's a platform designed to help anyone that's running for office, whether it's local all the way to federal, running for president. It allows a candidate to reach all of their supporters and constituents. It's the only platform of its kind. So what we're planning to do is we're going to be utilizing that platform, promoting that to potential candidates at all levels so that their supporters will know where to find them. So we would effectively have these candidates acting as a marketing arm to get people onto the Democracy 2028 platform, which means that they become part of the Sikona ecosystem. And there's 50 million plus say Democrats and about another 55 million plus Republicans in the United States. So that's a large voter base of people that could potentially look at this platform and access the platform. So that's one way. Another way is to advertise and promote on the existing social platforms that are out here so that people can know that there's alternatives. And then another part of it is we can also create content. See, that's why we have the movie Amara, because, like, say, for example, the movie is designed so that the church embraces it, the black church especially, and which is huge. But not only the black church, but the way it's designed, anybody can enjoy it. So through promoting this movie, people will become familiar with the platforms. And then we have other marketing things that we are doing to draw people in. So that's how these other platforms did it. They pretty much just advertised on existing medias. They created content and they got content creators to create content to draw people. And we're going to be doing the same thing. And it's so important because this gives us technology sovereignty. And see, a lot of people really don't know what that is, but that's when you own your own technology, because technology is like today, in today's time, it's like owning your own power company. Whoever owns technology controls everything. And whoever is just a user is under the control of those that own it. So we don't want to be in that position as a community. And that's something that Sakona is making sure of, is that we have ownership, we have control and have power. Because right now, through Facebook, they can shut us off at any time they want. Because I don't think them people at the top care about us. But see, I'm part of our community, so I'm going to care about us and make sure that we communicate to the very end about what we want.
0: Gotcha. 26 out at the top of that family with Dr. Michael Thompson. Dr. Thompson, one of the issues is information. You know, globally, it seems like the information, even what's going on here stateside, it seems homogenized. You have to really, read sources from outside of this country to find out what's really going on here. Because some of the reporters here are intimidated about reporting anything the government is doing because they're afraid of the blowback. How are you going to deal with that? And if we want to find out what's going on, say, in South Africa, what's going on in Nigeria, what's going on with the Sahel nations, does your platform deal with that to keep the black community informed of what's going on globally?
1: Yeah, well, what we do is we give everyone the ability to post audio, video, images, documents, all of that onto our platforms. We don't censor them. We don't filter them. The only time we do any kind of censorship is if it's blatant hate, or if it's something that is, that will not serve our community well. Like if we see pants hanging off and all these videos and all that, we don't want that kind of stuff. But what we do is we allow everyone to post content. And when I say everyone, where we're a little different is that when you sign up for Sakona Community, you sign up as a user, but not a content creator, which means you can grab content. You can look at whatever content you want, but you can't post anything. People that want to post information, they have to register to be able to post videos and audio and documents and stuff like that. So when they know that we know who they are, they make sure that they post good content and not nonsense. See, that's where all this nonsense comes from, the anonymity of people that sign up on Facebook. They feel like nobody knows who they are, so they can post whatever they want. But that's not the case on Sakona Community, and that keeps the platform clean and provides more accurate information, because people can then be held accountable and we can easily kick them off the system if they violate the rules and policies. But we do let everybody have the opportunity.
0: Gotcha. Michael Thompson, I guess. Dr. Michael Thompson, at 28 minutes after the top of the hour. He's built a platform, digital platforms that we can use, a family, and this is what it's all about. Where it's in Atlanta, it says, please ask him to pronounce and spell the website again. It says all he heard was Z. So can you, Sakona, can you do that for us? Spell it out in the platform or email address or website?
1: Yes. Okay. It's Sakona. Okay, and it's Sikona.community. So that's Sikona.community. Okay, that's the one that's somewhat comparable to Facebook, but with more features and functionality. And let me just give my email address for anyone that might miss anything. And that is, it's Dr. Mike, so it's D-R. M-I-K-E at Sakona.net, and it's Sikona.net. Dr. Mike at Sikona.net.
0: All right. And Dr. Mike, where are you located? Last time I spoke, I think you were both on the continent and here in the U.S. as well. Is that still the case?
1: Yes, in the D.C. metro area right now, and have also a place in Abuja, Nigeria. So I'm between the two.
0: All right, the capital of Nigeria. And that's a good place to start. Is that where you sort of fan out all across the African continent from Abuja?
1: Right. Yep, exactly. So since the last time we've spoken, we've been able to reach out to South Africa. Let me think here. Ghana, Tanzania, DRC, multiple countries on the continent. So we want to make sure that we are in a position there as well to have this technology sovereignty. Because what's happening, and I mentioned it on our last call, what's happening here and there is that we're being digitally colonized little by little. See, Africa in the next 3 to 4 years, if they don't take control over their digital infrastructure, they will be digitally colonized. And once you digitally colonize, it will take more than 1,000 years to get uncolonized. And that's a big issue that they don't see over there right now, because they don't totally understand the mindset of the people here and the technology. So we're trying to educate people there as to what that looks like and how can it impact us. But the thing is, we're not out of the woods either, because we are being controlled big time when you talk about technology and when you talk about AI. And see, the hammer is about to drop on us real soon, and we as a people, we're not prepared for it.
0: Yeah, before going to that, let me go to Nigeria for a second, where you're headquartered on the continent, because they have a vibrant movie making industry in Nigeria. They make a lot of short films and stuff. Are they featured on your platform as well? The Nigerian film, because you see them in when we used to buy DVDs back here, you'd see them in all the shopping centers across the country. Are they on your platform?
1: Well, let me tell you, the person that's one of the most highest ranking in the Nigeria movie industry is part of Sikona, and his name is Victor Okai, and he's the president of the Producers Guild in Nigeria. So, yes, Nigeria, they're all part of the Sikona ecosystem, and, so we embrace them and they embrace us.
0: Yeah, but how do we get the word out, though? Because people, and how to convince our people to use Sikona instead of Facebook or Twitter or X or whatever the platforms are out there that are known globally. How do we raise you guys up so people make you the first choice? How can we do that?
1: Yeah, see, what we need is the content creators to put content onto Sikona community and monetize their content. So anyone that has content, whether it's short videos, documents, audio, music, you need to come to Sikona community, create an account, and become a content creator. See, that's how people can help. And those content creators usually have a following on these other platforms, and they can start bringing people over little by little. And the benefit for the content creator to come to us is that they can generate revenue earlier, right at the very beginning, and make more.
0: 27 away from the topic. I come on a break. So my question for you, Dr. Michael Thompson, as he mentioned, Sikona is the name of the digital platforms that he has, and in the mirror, all the ones that we know about, as I mentioned, whether it be a TikTok, a Facebook, or X, or whatever. Are you concerned that if this thing really blows up, really is huge as it's supposed to, if all the black folks globally get behind it, somehow somebody's going to try and take over? You're going to get a tempting offer from some of these mega groups to control it?
1: Well, the thing is, I had a company, or should I say a financial firm, approximately 21, 22 months ago. They wanted to invest $200 million, but they did not look like us. And I turned it down because my thought process is, that's a little bit of money in the overall scheme of things, but it's a lot of money to be offered. And what are they going to want in return? When you're talking about offering $200 million into a black startup, they're going to want control. And see, that's the thing that we have to watch out for, because this is not a BET situation, whereas we're going to sell out and then let the other people take over. That's not going to happen. So my whole attitude is fund it myself, work on getting small investors involved, and grow the business. So that's more of the mindset, because we need to create their generational wealth, but we can't create their generational wealth if we're giving ownership to other groups of people and not keeping it, within us. Use that Black Wall Street model is what we need to do, and that's what we're doing.
0: So you're not subscribing to the theory of pump it and then dump it? Even if
1: nope,
0: you got offers from a black group, would you consider merging with another black tech group out there?
1: Oh, absolutely. We would definitely do something like that. And then at the same time, see, I'm, again, one of those kind of people, I'm going to analyze who this group is. Because as we've seen in the past, there's always infiltrators to anything that we're trying to do to empower our people. And, you know, a lot of people don't want to see us have that economic power or that political power. And see, this gives us that because, again, look at Elon Musk. He was in the White House and he's a tech guy. Look at Bill Gates. He's a tech guy, but he's talking about vaccines and medicine and running the World Health Organization. So tech people are pretty much running this world right now. And see, that's a position that we need to be in.
0: Yeah, 24 away from the topic. Yeah, Dr. Michael Thompson's our guest. Family, he's got a digital build out of several digital platforms to help us. This is where he says we should be instead of on the other folks. AI. Bill Gates just said, I think it was Thursday or Friday, says that AI is out of control and nobody's really talking about it. Are you concerned with AI, artificial intelligence?

0: Have you ever thought about the difference between paying rent and owning a home? 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

0: and Grand Rising family, thanks for starting your week with us. It's 60 minutes away from the top of the hour with Dr. Michael Thompson. He's the founder of Sikona. That project is a digital platform, and all the platforms that you know about. Well, we've got one that's black owned and operated, and it operates on both sides of the Atlantic Ocean in Washington, D.C., and Abuja, the capital of Nigeria as well. Before we go back to that, let me just remind you, coming up later this morning, I'm going to speak with black politics expert. That'll be Dr. James Taylor, take on some of the issues that are making the news today. And later this week, you're going to hear from Morgan State University professor, Dr. Ray Wimbush. Also, former D.C. Mayor Sharon Pratt will join us. Dr. Sabi's son, Abdul, will be here. Also, financial literacy guru, John Hope Bryant, will also check in. So if you are in Baltimore, make sure that radio's locked in real tight on 1010 WOLB. If you're in the DMV, you're on 1450 WOL. Dr. Thompson, I'll let you finish your thought before we left, before we checked the news, check out what was going on in the news.
1: Yes. So I was saying that I agree with Bill Gates when he said that AI is out of hand. And see, it's going to impact us greatly simply because with the way the AI is going, and when you look at statistics, 15 to 25% of us will lose our jobs to AI. That's a huge number. And that's not even including losing jobs to autonomous machines, which will take it even further. So we need to get into this AI space and have ownership, control, and know what's going on. Also, AI is biased against us because it learns from the people that creates it. And we know that the people that create it, for the most part, don't look like us. And this is another reason why we are creating our own. And in the movie Amara, we talk about all these things. And the movie, like I said, it's a entertaining movie, but it's a very factual movie. And at the end of it, we're going to be citing references so that people can do their research and better understand technology, the Bible, and the other things that are presented in the film itself. So, yes, I agree with Bill Gates when he says it's out of hand. And then also AI has been pretty much kind of thinking on its own because it's been shown to lie for other AIs, which is very interesting. AI has created its own language that we could not understand so that only AI could communicate. So, yes, AI is getting out of hand. And then the last part of it is almost everyone has seen the Terminator movie, you know, when Arnold Schwarzenegger and all that kind of stuff. Now, the Chinese have created a machine called the T-800. That was the same name given to the Terminator in the movie. And you can look it up on Google. T as in Tom, 800. Now, once you put an extremely advanced AI into a T-800, you got a Terminator. So we are living pretty much close to those times right now. And whatever you see right now on video, TV, and all that is way behind what they actually have.
0: Yeah, interesting information right there. 13 away from the top of the hour, Dr. Thompson. Kevin has a question for you. Grand Rising, Kevin. You're on with Dr. Michael Thompson.
2: Grand Rising, indeed. Good morning, Dr. Thompson. How you feeling?
1: Hey, I'm well. Good morning.
2: Yeah, man. This is, pardon the pun, just what the doctor ordered. I was looking at the trailer. And, it really does look exciting, man. And just from the trailer of the movie, nice cinematography, if you will. But my real concern is the music. I looked at the music video titled David, and, it's catchy, man. Is it hip hop, inspirational hip hop, or was it done AI, or who wrote the music?
1: All right. See, now here's what Sikona Studio does. We have all real singers. We have 8 artists, and then we have 21 choir members. We've scanned them all into the system. So what you hear are real human vocals, and what you see are real people. But we use our AI system that we've created to put them into environments.
2: So instead of a green screen, it works like a green screen? Is that what you're saying?
1: Yeah, it works like a digital green screen. Absolutely.
2: And is the whole soundtrack done that way? Or is that just the main song, the David?
1: Oh, the entire soundtrack, the movie, some of the sets and things like that are real. But then there's mostly AI generated backgrounds with real people. And some people, if you look at, like, say, the crowd, they may be AI generated, but the main people are real.
2: Oh, yeah, like that army that's backing up Goliath there. And so
1: right.
2: Most of exactly. them are AI. Well,
1: right, but David is real, Goliath is real, Marcus and Alexander, the main characters, they're real people.
2: Well, it looks like a tremendous movie. I'm not kidding, man. And the part where, not a spoiler alert, but the part where the AI computer begins to question them and they can't answer it, I'm waiting to see how that turns mm-hmm. out. Is that the T-800 reference you're doing?
1: actually, I'm not even going to get into it, but absolutely. Look, it's going to catch everybody off guard.
2: Wow. I can't wait. I can't wait to see it.
1: Man, so thank you for that.
0: All right, and 10 away from the top there. Dr. Thompson, how can other folks see it, just like how Kevin just saw it? How can we see it?
1: Trailer? You go to amaramovie.com, and that's A-M-A-R-A movie.com. So look at the trailer, look at the interview. The interview is actually even more impressive, and it goes into more detail about the movie. So amaramovie.com is where you want to go.
0: All right. 10 away from the top. Hey, taking this to the Congressional Black Caucus, you know, all the lawmakers and folks are going to be in town next month, September.
1: Mm-hmm. Yeah. And look, let me tell you about the Congressional Black Caucus. We're going to be there. And when we're there, we're going to unveil our new music video. And our music video is designed to unite America and to speak to, all this divisiveness that's going on. Because we created a song, again, called America, One Blood. And if you want to listen to the song or look at the music video, go to AmericaOneBlood.com. AmericaOneBlood.com. And when we let Warner Brothers and Sony listen to it, a couple of A&R people, they said that the song could be multi-platinum. And in our music video, we actually have some of the candidates or potential candidates or people that, you know, we consider semi-supporters or possible supporters of our community. So you'll see the Obamas in there, AOC, Gavin Newsom, you know, just people like that in the video. And I really believe that's going to be well-received at the Congressional Black Caucus because we're going to show it there, let people see it and everything else. And, it'll be pretty much the first of its kind. But see, that music and the video is in conjunction with our platform, Democracy 2028. And again, as I mentioned, Democracy 2028 allows candidates to speak truth, address concerns, and to reach their constituents. Because on Facebook, all these candidates have Facebook accounts where all their people follow them. But whenever they post something, only 1 to 6% of their followers or supporters will get notified. But on our platform, 100% of their constituents or supporters will be notified each and every time they post, go live, or do anything. So, and that's a huge difference. And there's so much more that Democracy 2028 does, but it helps to level the playing field in its upcoming midterm and presidential election because all of Trump's friends own all the other platforms. So it behooves everybody else to jump on Democracy 2028.
0: 7 away from the top there. Having said that, though, are you concerned that his followers or him himself will go after you? I mean, they've gone after everyone who says or promotes or says something that they don't like. They use the federal government, whether the FCC, to shut you down or some other way or to attack you. You're concerned that you'll become a target.
1: Man, look, I'm a target already because I jumped on Google yesterday and did a search of myself. At first, 30-something pages of results would come back. Now only 2 pages will come back. Almost everything on Google about me has been erased, which is crazy. As of like a day or two ago, I realized this. But then if you go to Bing or Dogpile, one of those other smaller search engines, you see so much more about myself and Sikona. So how is that when the biggest search engine has so much left. It makes no sense. So it looks like that has already started. But see, but that's why I have surrounded myself with a lot of investors and partners. And anyone that's listening, I need you to become part of Sekona because we need that coverage. Because what we're doing is for our people to create the generational wealth and to put us in a position of power and not be behind. Because as I mentioned, whoever owns technology controls everything, because not one thing operates today without tech.
0: Yeah, and let's talk about search engine here. Six away from the top of the hour. Google has become a kind of, there's a name for it, like Xerox. Everybody makes a copy, could say it was Xerox, but you know, there are other copiers out there. There are other search engines out there, but everybody says Google it. Is there equivalent in Sekona? Do you have one that so we don't have to use a Google?
1: Well, no, but what we're working towards is, as I mentioned, our own AI. So our AI will be a search engine that you just ask it the question and it'll present it to you audibly, or how you get it, you know, laid out in Google. It'll be able to do both.
0: And having said that, are you familiar with Aisha? It's another search engine, a platform that, created by a sister that's out there, black owned and operated. Are you familiar with that?
1: No, I'm not. No.
0: You should check it out, and maybe you could bring them aboard as well, because we've got to work together on this issue, especially when it consists of controlling our information, so folks can get out there. So that may be something you want to look into. It's called Aisha, and we've had them on here before, and they're trying to make inroads into the black community. They face the same problems that you face, of course, from the other folks who don't want to see you guys be successful. But I'm glad to know that you're out there, but you have multi platforms as well, so that you could be a real asset to them. Because not only do you have the equivalent of Facebook and Instagram and TikTok, but you've got it all out there. You talked about music with Kevin a while ago. I want to talk about that when we get back. We're going to take a short break and check the traffic and weather at different cities. And the pastor, Dr. McCray in Chicago, has a question for you. Family, you too can join our conversation with Dr. Michael Thompson from the corner. What are your thoughts about this digital platform globally for us? Reach out to us right now at 800-450-7876. We'll take your phone calls next.

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0: And Grand Rising family, thanks for starting your week with us and our guest, Dr. Michael Thompson. Dr. Thompson has several digital platforms made out for us based in Abuja, Nigeria, and also in Washington, D.C. What are your thoughts about his platforms? 800-450-7876. Going to the music platform in a moment, but Pastor Dr. McCray in Chicago has a question for you. He's on line one. Grand Rising, Pastor Dr. McCray, you're on with Dr. Michael Thompson.
1: Yeah, thank you. Good morning, and great for this interview, and great for Dr. Thompson. I am, Brother Nelson, I'm a supporter of Sakona, running with Michael Thompson, and it just occurred to me that this Amara, in the Mara, typologically, David is Sakona, and Goliath is the technological giants in the world. And Sakona community is taking the fight to Goliath. And David is one of us. David has the ability with his sling and his stones to slay the Goliath. And I think we need to really understand that. This is Sakona community is the greatest thing that is happening in a long time technologically in our community. It is positioned to be the hub of technological communication and advancement for our people from the ground up. You know, that's what I want to say. And very supportive of Sakona, Amara, Democracy 2028, because there's some very important things that we have to do in order to fight for our democracy and our freedoms here in America. There. Okay.
0: All right. Thank you, Dr. McCray. It wasn't a question. Yes. There's much of a statement, but thank you. And thank you for, I'm sure, Dr. Thompson, thank you for supporting Sakona. He talked about Democracy 2028. Can you touch on that before we let you go, Dr. Thompson?
2: Yeah. Now, as I mentioned, with regards to all these other platforms, they're owned by Trump's friends. So anyone that comes in that opposes Trump, they're going to be shadow banned, where their posts won't be seen, misinformation will be persistent, just all of that. But see, Democracy 2028 levels that playing field and makes it so that all these other, candidates from, other parties, they can come there. They can reach their constituents. They can post information. They can refute misinformation, just all of that. And it's an open playing field without the algorithms. And we as a people need to support Democracy 2028 because we need to have change take place in the office because, we're not being serviced well at all. And Democracy 2028 is the first platform of its kind, especially that something like this is owned by us. So we need to utilize the platform and we need to get our candidates on board and utilizing it. And once they're on board and see how it works, they're going to love it. And we had one person running for office that used the platform and they ended up winning their last election. The first couple of elections that they were in, they didn't win it, but on this last one, they won. And I can't say that it's all because of us, but, just look at how it is.
0: Right. And hold that thought right there, because we got Dr. James Taylor on deck. Want to get to him momentarily, but Stan in Capitol Heights has a question for us on line three. Grand Rising, Stan, your question real quick for Dr. Thompson.
3: Dr. Thompson, you stole my thunder because I was very intrigued by Democracy 2028. Is it up and running now? And how can politicians contact you to utilize this platform?
2: Yes, actually, Democracy 2028 is up and running. We're in the final steps of the beta, but they can reach out to me by going to or actually emailing Dr. Mike, and that's DrMike, Dr. Mike at Sakona.net, and that's Sikhona.net. And believe me, it helps, people run for office tremendously. And we have a lot of other tools as well that we have not even mentioned.
3: And can they accept donations on that platform?
2: No, we would just recommend that they link to whatever, you know, donation platform that they're currently using, because there's just too many regulations and rules that we don't want to bother with.
3: Thank you very much.
0: All right.
2: You're welcome. Thank you.
0: Five at the top there. Ahmed's on line four from Baltimore, Radio Free Baltimore, and wants to make a comment real quick. Ahmed, can you make it quick for us, for Dr. Thompson?
4: Yes, sir. I'd like to say good morning to the community calling from Radio Free Baltimore. I just wanted to let the brother know, let Dr. Mike know, that we have a brother in Baltimore that owns and manages a cinema, and maybe those two brothers could probably get together. And matter of fact, his name is Mike, too. And maybe we all can come up with something.
2: Man, right. Absolutely. So I'm definitely open to it. And if you can forward my email address to him, that would be great. DrMike@Sicona.net.
4: Okay. Thank you.
0: All right. Thank you, brother.
2: Thank you.
0: And again, before we let you go, Dr. Thompson, give us your email. And can you spell Sicona for the folks who are probably hearing the term for the first time?
2: Yes. All right. So it's Dr. Mike, D-R, then Mike, M-I-K-E, at Sicona, and that's spelled Sicona.net. Sicona.net.
0: All right, family, if you didn't get that, just call Kevin. He's got the information for you at the studio. Thank you, Dr. Michael Thompson, and thank you for keeping us in the loop. And let us know how we can help you with this venture.
2: All right. Hey, great. Thank you so much for having me.
0: All right, family, that's Dr. Michael Thompson. Eight after the top. Let's switch over now to go out to the West Coast. Dr. James Taylor's waiting first. He's a black politics expert. Grand Rising, Dr. Taylor, welcome back to the program.
5: Good morning. Thank you for having me back.
0: Dr. Taylor, the big story that people are talking about in the barbershops and also the beauty salons, that meeting between Hakeem Jeffries and Donald Trump's son-in-law. How did you see that? What do you think was going on there?
5: You know, I wasn't surprised, because there are a lot of these younger, you know.
0: Oh, well, hopefully I'm a lost Dr. Taylor. Kevin, can you see if his call dropped?
5: And Hakeem Jeffries clearly is somebody who, you know, people have given him a new nickname. I think they call him Tupac, APAC Shakur. And he's not ashamed of it. He's clear. When he was a student at SUNY, Hakeem Jeffries, he was a student leader and brought his uncle, Leonard Jeffries, to campus. And it was very controversial. This is what Hakeem Jeffries did as an undergraduate student. But then he went to law school, and then he went and became a corporate lawyer. And he put the dollar sign, you know, over the substance of you know, policy. You know, he recently openly stated, Hakeem Jeffries, that he didn't support universal health care, and offered a whole bunch of other moderate or centrist positions. So I think the meeting, you know, the optics of it are terrible. And it makes Hakeem Jeffries just, you know, along with Chuck Schumer, seem like people who are completely out of touch with everyday people. And Hakeem comes across that way when he thinks that somehow a detente with you know, MAGA is somehow going to lead to some kind of coalition on the right. I mean, this is really weird, where Hakeem Jeffries is, you know, right. He's further right than Obama. I mean, he's right of the center, you know, right of center. And again, meeting with Jared Kushner, the optics are bad. There's no real good explanation for what could come out of such a cooperation. I don't remember them saying anything about what that cooperation would look like. And Jeffries defended himself for doing it, and is justifying it, but it just shows further and further why the DSA, the Democratic Socialists of America, are doing really well against these centrist, ATAC, corporate-oriented politicians. And that's why you see a whole, you know, movement of young left of center, so-called progressives, you know, going back to Michael Harrington's book, The Other America, which Martin Luther King embraced as a book. You know, that's reality. And so, you know, Hakeem Jeffries is a Democratic centrist. He's closer to Bill Clinton than he is to Martin Luther King. And that's, you know, that's the reality. Both parties, what this meeting, this unity meeting really points to is out of touch. And again, I'm not making a false equivalency between both parties, but it just shows in this particular instance that with Jeffries on, you know, and Kushner is, these are two millionaires and billionaires, Kushner have become a billionaire, who have some have more in common with each other than they do with the people who vote for them. And so it's really unfortunate, I think, for the voters who want to see some new energy, new ideas, new blood, you know, that the Democrats offer up. And Jeffries is standing against it. So Hakeem is doing a civil war inside the party, and he's trying to get new friends, even from MAGA, to help fight off the DSA. So this is a DNC. Well, this is a DLC, Democratic Leadership Council, which came from Bill Clinton, Al Gore, and Harold Ford down in Tennessee. That, you know, they created the DLC to offset the DNC, because the DNC, the Democratic, you know, National Committee or Convention, was too progressive and moderate. So again, progressive. And so again, you end up with this situation where would you, the average audience listening to the Carl Nelson Show, be sitting in a room with Hakeem Jeffries and Jared Kushner? Would you be allowed in that room? And it, you know, what the conversation they're having, how would it fit the needs of everyday people in terms of policy? So again, Hakeem Jeffries doesn't even resemble the person he was when he was a young black radical on State University of New York campus. And now he is pretty much a black man biologically, but if you close your eyes and listen to him talk, you hear a white man, and that's part of the problem with this meeting.
0: Well, here's the other part. 13 minutes at the top there, family. Black politics expert Dr. James Taylor is our guest out at the University of San Francisco. The meeting was clandestine. It was a secret meeting, and somehow it leaked. And I'm sure that Hakeem didn't want this to get out. So the other folks, do you think they leaked it to embarrass him, or how do you see that?
5: I wouldn't be surprised. And again, nothing happened by accident in Washington D.C. So it was very intentional for them to leak the actual facts of the agreement or the meeting. But it also just shows that Kushner and Hakeem Jeffries, you know, are representative of the panic that you see in the mainstream of the Democrat and Republican Party. The Republican Party has been dominated by the MAGA faction, and now Bernie's Democratic Socialists of America is another faction. So you got the DNC, the DLC, the DSA, and then MAGA. And with, you know, so there's really about four things going on within the party system. You got the Democrats fighting each other for the left flank, and you got right wing Republicans coming together for the right flank. So again, the meeting was secret. They dropped the details, and Hakeem Jeffries should have known better, because that's the game people play, that, you know, to embarrass him politically. And again, it doesn't help when there's a movement of young people pushing, you know, anti or APAC, you know, policies, and those policies are the policies of everyday black folk when you give them opinion polling, like at the Joint Center for Economic and Political Studies in Washington, D.C., you see that our policy positions are consistent with Bernie and Bernie Sanders' policies, advocacy. But the DSA, you know, right now is an exciting injection of new blood in the party system. And again, Jared Kushner is leading, like he basically has taken Nancy Pelosi's position. Nancy Pelosi, if you remember, was busy fighting her left flank the entire time. When she came into power, AOC and the so-called Gang of Four challenged Nancy Pelosi. And the first, one of the first two, in the second term of Nancy Pelosi during Bush's presidency, Nancy Pelosi went after Diane Watson in L.A. She went after Charles Ringel in Harlem. She went after Maxine Waters in L.A. and disciplined them as the leader of the Democratic Party for bank loans and things of that sort. Maxine Waters' husband and Watson's husband with bank loans and all that kind of stuff. So Pelosi is she's the tree. Jeffries is a branch, and Jeffries is going to continue Nancy Pelosi's ideological position. And Nancy was not pro-black at all, even though we saw her look stupid that one time during the Black Lives Matter movement. She took a knee and put on a kente cloth, skull around her neck, and put up her fist. Everybody made mockery of that, because within California politics, Nancy Pelosi did some nasty stuff to black women politicians like Barbara Lee.
0: Hold that right there, Doc. We got to take a quick break. And we come back, I'll let you pick it up on what Nancy Pelosi did to Barbara Lee. Family, we're having a political discussion with our guest. He's a black politics expert. His name is Dr. James Taylor. He's a political scientist by trade. He teaches at the University of San Francisco. You want to join our conversation this morning? Reach out to us at 800-450-7876. And we'll take your phone calls next.
6: Good morning from the MTA. On the MARC train system, Penn train 419 is on schedule. Camden train 844 is delayed about 5 minutes. The light rail is operating with a 15-minute delay this morning. Metro subway is on time. For the MTA transit team, I'm Austin Todd on the Carl Nelson Show.
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0: And Grand Rising family, thanks for starting your week with us at 21 minutes after the top of the hour. Our guest, Dr. James Till, is a political scientist. He's a black politics expert. I mean, before we left, he was about to tell us some information about former House Speaker Nancy Pelosi, also out from California, and treatment of Barbara Lee, who's the current mayor of Oakland, California. So how did Nancy Pelosi, because people just, we don't see this side of Nancy Pelosi that you just shared with us, Dr. Taylor. So I'll let you finish telling us what happened with her and Barbara Lee.
1: It's consistent with the Democratic Party on race-based, black-specific policy. Nancy Pelosi is the tree. Again, Hakeem Jeffries is the branch. New Deal of FDR used to be the major philosophy of the Democratic Party. They've moved so far away from that that now Bernie and the DSA look like revolutionaries and socialists. But the truth is, Bernie ain't nothing but a New Deal Democrat. Bernie's politics are civil rights movement politics. He came up in the movement, on the margins of the movement, or watching the movement, right? But Bernie isn't strong on race. Bernie, you know, the logic of everything Bernie argued during the Occupy movement was reparations. That's the logic of Bernie Sanders' public policy positions on foreign and domestic policy. In other words, Bernie is really reflecting the New Deal era from the 1930s to the 1960s with LBJ and the Great Society. That's what the DSA is today. So the DSA that they're calling leftist and radical is really a left of center moderate party situation. But part of what happened in California was, you remember Congresswoman Juanita Millard McDonald? She died suddenly in 2007. But when Bush was in power, he came back in 2004. Nancy Pelosi got the gavel. And when Nancy Pelosi got the gavel, she was challenged by Juanita McDonald, the black woman congresswoman. So the older generation, the Congressional Black Caucus, had issues with Nancy Pelosi because of all those people I mentioned earlier. So they used Juanita McDonald. If you look it up, Juanita McDonald, for a short period, challenged Nancy Pelosi for the Speaker of the House. That was the black caucus saying, we're not cool with Nancy Pelosi. Nancy Pelosi, within California politics, there was a situation where Nancy Pelosi had a seat open for a minority leader. And Barbara Lee was one of the most senior black congressional caucus members. And Nancy Pelosi appointed Hakeem Jeffries over Barbara Lee from California, from Oakland, and Pelosi over in San Francisco. Why aren't they friends? This brings in Gavin Newsom, too. Gavin Newsom disrespected Barbara Lee when he was, as governor, allowed Alex Padilla, who is the senator of California with Adam Schiff, to hold the seat that he temporarily appointed him to. It actually ended up leaving up to Padilla being given the Senate seat and temporarily, but then he ran again and he won using incumbency. The same thing happened with Barbara Lee after Kamala Harris opens up her Senate seat that Adam Schiff got. Gavin Newsom could have appointed Barbara Lee and said, okay, you will be a congresswoman, a senator, and you'll retire as senator. You'll do a year and a half as a senator, and then you don't run again, Barbara Lee. You know, that's what Gavin Newsom could have did. Instead, Gavin Newsom, and I was interviewed on several local media outlets here about this, and I said here in San Francisco that it will be impossible for them to get any black woman in California to take the open seat that Padilla had, that because it was Barbara Lee's, and Barbara Lee ran for it. Barbara Lee was campaigning. She had to become Oakland's mayor because the Democratic Party in California wouldn't support her anywhere else. This is not some great career move for Barbara Lee. Barbara Lee was already famous. Barbara Lee was already the most progressive in Congress. Barbara Lee voted against George Bush's war all by herself. Barbara Lee represents really a close, she's closer to Bernie too. Barbara Lee and Bernie are close. And Nancy Pelosi rejected Barbara Lee, and she rejected Bernie. So, again, when you start talking about Hakeem Jeffries' politics, they reflect the Democratic establishment's politics, and they are not black politics. They are, you know, a party's appealing to the center a white voter when the center white voter is no longer the most important vote constituency in the USA. Black people are. Women are. Those are the exciting, you know, new groups. So, again, this is within California politics. The Democratic Party disrespected Barbara Lee. The Democratic Party disrespected London Breed in San Francisco when they removed her after Ed Lee died and, as mayor in 2017. The Democratic Party, London Breed becomes the mayor because she was the president of the committee of the city. And the next thing you know, they removed her. She was in there for like 3 months as mayor of San Francisco temporarily when Ed Lee died. And then the Democratic Party here in the city removed London Breed. People have forgotten. But London Breed was appointed mayor because the mayor died. She was in seat for about 90 days, and then the Democratic Party took the seat away. And, I mean, they literally took London Breed's power away and gave it to a white conservative Republican, well, a Democrat here in San Francisco, a young rich white a millionaire. And so, again, Barbara Lee, London Breed, those are examples of the Democratic Party in California being hostile and disrespectful toward black women. And that's what, you know, in some ways include Kamala Harris. But mainly it's Barbara Lee because it's an ideological thing, because Barbara Lee politically does not agree with war and foreign policy and Israeli policy. And so Barbara Lee is despised as much by Hakeem Jeffries as she is by, let's say, you know, somebody on the right wing. And that's the problem. Again, Juanita McDonald died, but she was the elderly, she was the older black politicians, the CBC's response to Nancy Pelosi. And then AOC and the Gang of Four, they got mad and challenged Nancy Pelosi because she appointed Hakeem Jeffries to the position he's in now. That was supposed to be Barbara Lee's position that he has. That's why AOC and the Gang of Four challenged Nancy Pelosi. So Nancy Pelosi appointed Hakeem Jeffries when she could have appointed her friend from across the Bay Bridge, Barbara Lee. So people in the Bay area, they don't see Barbara Lee and Nancy Pelosi together. Nancy Pelosi not comfortable with you know, Barbara Lee's policy positions. They've never forgiven Barbara Lee for voting against George Bush's war, especially the Democratic Party. And they've always put her on the margin. And that's the source of the disrespect. Yes, that she's black. And yes, that she's a woman. But it's also, you know, their ideological position. So, again, Hakeem Jeffries was an affront to AOC and the Gang of Four in being appointed over Barbara Lee. And so the black I'm saying in black politics, you know, Juanita McDonald was one response, and AOC and the Gang of Four challenging Pelosi was another response. And so the tension is within the Democratic Party as much as it is between the two parties.
0: All right, hold up the right there. 30 minutes at the top of the hour, Dr. Taylor. Theodore in Washington, D.C. has a question for you. He's on line one. Grand Rising, Theodore, I'm with Dr. James Taylor.
2: Yes, I'm listening to the conversation, and Mr. Taylor comes on, he says he's an expert. He always tries to make the perfect instead of the good. There's no perfect among this the human beings down here. You're against Mr. Sanders. You're against Mr. Jeffries. You're against Mr. Obama. You don't come in solutions. You always come in like you have a chip on your shoulder against all these people. There is no perfection. I'm a Democrat. I'm not pleased with some of the things they do, but I'm not going to down people at this particular time. We are in a fight for our lives. You don't have any solutions. All you have is complaints. And that's one of the things that Mr. Nelson himself says, come on with solutions. The solution right now is to vote Democrat. What happened to Ms. Lee is unfortunate. Ms. Pelosi did what she did, and I don't like all the things she did. Mr. Jeffries, meeting with Mr. Kushner, one wonders why. The power of the AIPAC, that's already established. You can vote against it. We can vote against it. But now it's a time to come together. You have no solutions. All you do is come on and complain. Why don't you?
0: All right, let's give him a chance to respond to Theodore, because you're starting to repeat yourself. So let's give him a chance to respond. Go ahead, Dr. Taylor.
1: You're talking in circles.
0: Thank you, Theodore. Go ahead, Dr. Taylor.
1: Who's talking about a chip on his shoulder? Who sound like they got a chip on their shoulder? Because I didn't insult anybody. I didn't mention Obama at all. I didn't condemn Bernie Sanders. I'm actually putting his politics and the politics of the wings of the party, the ideological wings, in context. The solutions he's talking about, we're not talking about solutions right now. We're talking about the predicament and the situation around you know, Hakeem Jeffries and Kushner. If anybody he should be attacking, call it should be you for raising the question of Kushner and Jeffries. But he's pointing to me and says, I always come on the show and have no solutions. Well, I've sat on this show and advocated for a black political party ever since I've been on it in 2007. I've been on this show since 2007, and I've been talking about an independent party over and over again. And that's what I believe in terms of party politics. So, no, you're not going to hear me celebrating democratic centrism. And again, this idea that we should all just get along is how black folk always end up on the bottom of any coalition we end up in. We end up the junior partner in any kind of coalition politically because of thinking like that. Let's all just go along, the DNC and Bernie and MAGA, and let's all get along. And, well, that's a false unity. It's superficial. Because ideologically, which is what we're talking about, the substance of the differences between these people are real. And it's not like, oh, Bernie, just be quiet, sit next to Kamala, and Nancy, be quiet, and sit next to Barbara, and we're all going to go vote, and everybody's going to be united. But that's what this man thinks. And he doesn't understand the level of disrespect directed at Barbara Lee in the city. And I ain't no big Barbara Lee fan. So I'm not even cheering on Barbara Lee. I'm not condemning Bernie. You didn't hear me condemn the DLC. You didn't hear me condemn the DNC. You heard me put the DNC, DLC, DSA, and MAGA all in political perspective. And so, again, we didn't even get to the Obamas, but this brother talking about, I always come on and don't have solutions. Really? I'm a university professor. I help get reparations in San Francisco. I help get reparations in Alameda County right now. The work I did in San Francisco is resulted in the Africans in Ghana taking their demand for reparations that nobody took seriously until in San Francisco we organized. And we had a reparations committee for 3 years during and after COVID. And the result of that is now in Alameda County, where Oakland is, they are proposing a reparations plan in Black Oakland because of me talking about solutions, brother. I also fought for reparations. I also do police stop work. I stop at LAPD, SFPD, San Jose PD. I do police stop work, watch body camera, and seek, and I'm a racial justice expert, meaning I'm a legal expert recognized by the courts of California to say whether or not a cop stop is legitimately based on reasonable articulable suspicion or based on bias. So what the hell is he talking about? I ain't got no solution. I'm fighting for reparations.
0: Well, we don't have to do that.
1: I'm fighting to get black men out of jail. I'm up getting about 15 young black boys out of jail and Puerto Mexicans out of jail here in San Francisco. What the hell is he doing? He's running his mouth. Ask him, Carl, what is he doing?
0: All right, and let's move on because we're wasting air time discussing, you know, at 24 minutes away from the time, because we're coming up on break real soon to talk about the news. The news is coming up. But I also want to talk about Angie Nixon. We haven't had a chance to talk about her since she won her race, surprised a lot of people down in Florida. Also, what's going on with, as you mentioned, will she get the support from the mainstream Democrats in her race? There's a lot of money involved. Also, I want to talk about Jasmine Crockett in Texas. She says she's not going to support Tellerico, the guy who beat her in that race. And as you mentioned earlier, that the Democrats can't win without the black vote, especially the key vote for the Democrat is the black women. So what's going on down there in Texas? I want you to analyze that for us. Where Jasmine Crockett, and she has a following, and she lost the race to James Tellerico, but she says she's not going to campaign for him. So there's some issues. The Democrats have some issues they need to straighten out. But look, we got to check the news first. And traffic and weather in our different cities when we come back. Also, Jay in Detroit wants to speak to you, has a question. Family, you too can join our conversation with our guest, Dr. James Taylor. You know how to reach us, 800-450-7876. And we'll take your phone calls after we check the news. That's next.

0: accident and crawling traffic out here on 895 southbound down in the Brooklyn South Baltimore area here, and looks like the left lane is blocked between Poteet Street and the Route 2 spur. Traffic is crawling from Child Street. Also 95 southbound, slow traffic here between Key Highway moving towards Russell Street. The outer loop of the Beltway, we've got an accident. This one has been moved to the right shoulder out here. This is the top side of the Beltway just after York Road, so expect slow ups as you approach that situation this morning. We've got an accident cleared out of the inner loop of the Beltway. This is on the south west side of Cantmead Road, so that's some good news. 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

0: topic from the top of the hour with our guest, Dr. James Taylor from the University of San Francisco. He's a political science professor there. He's a black politics expert. If you'd like to speak to him, reach out to us at 800-450-7876. Before we go back to him, though, let me just remind you, coming up later this week, you're going to hear from Morgan State University professor Dr. Ray Wimbush. Former D.C. Mayor Sharon Pratt will join us. Also, Dr. Sabi's son, Abdul, will be here. And financial literacy guru John Hope Bryant will also check in. So if you are in Baltimore, keep that radio locked in real tight on 1010 WOLB. If you're in the DMV, the Washington, D.C. metropolitan area, on 1450 WOL. As I mentioned before, we left for the news that Dr. Taylor, Jay in Detroit, wants to join the conversation. He's on line one. Grand Rising Jay, you're on with Dr. James Taylor.
1: Grand Rising, Carl, and Grand Rising to Dr. Taylor. I appreciate Dr. Taylor's analysis, political analysis, and thankful that he gave a little a piece of his history to debunk other people. And the question arose about what are some of the solutions, and a lot of things Dr. Taylor said, as has been saying in the numerous appearances he made, are some of the things. I wanted to ask his opinion on the national races in Michigan, as far as the senatorial race between Abdul El-Fayyad and his candidate, the Republican candidate Mike Rogers, and also the governor's race between Secretary of State Jocelyn Benson and Congressperson Republican Trumpster John James, who happens to be African American, especially with some of the commercials they're running, saying that Jocelyn Benson is with a racist group, the Southern Poverty Law Center, and, you know, emanating from the so-called prosecution that the government is going after them. Could you give some analysis on that? Are you familiar with what's going on in Michigan?
2: I'm more familiar with the case in Michigan than the latter case you're talking about. But, you know, Abdul is just like Mamamdi in New York, just a part of this, you know, Democratic party tension and alignment that I'm talking about. And Abdul, you know, he's very charismatic. He, you know, he comes, you know, across in a particular way in terms of presenting himself. He doesn't bow down and say the normal politicians' responses to things. You know, like Trump said, he was full of, you know what, and he said, you know, quickly and without worrying about the impacts, you know, he talked, you know, he put it back on Trump. He reflected it back on Trump, talking about, you know, his body, his Trump self. And Abdul, you know, again, his policy positions are consistent with the Democratic Socialists of America around, you know, Medicaid and universal health care. And so the prospect of having a senator from Michigan who, you know, has a name that you can only really pronounce the first part of it, is kind of like Obama. Now I mention Obama for the first time today. And he, you know, comes across like that. So, you know, this is a movement, a wave within the Democratic Party to get back to FDR. The representative of it today is Bernie Sanders. And this generation of young people from a DSA really align with Bernie Sanders again. But, you know, Bernie's not formally DSA, but they line up together. Bernie's a socialist who aligns with the Democratic Party in general. You know, going back to his own campaign in 2016, we saw, you know, we might have had Bernie Sanders as president as quirky as Trump became president, but Debbie Wasserman Schultz, you know, did some things in Nevada during the primaries and caucuses that ultimately stole the potential nomination from Bernie Sanders. So, you know, again, the caller that said, you know, whatever about, you know, everybody uniting, these people have very real differences. It's not a matter of let's all just get along. It's a matter of the Democratic Party, if it's going to be successful for in the next, you know, 10, 20 years, is going to have to get back to FDR. You know, he's the Michael Jordan of presidents. You know, him and Abraham Lincoln. You know, one's Kobe and one's Michael. You pick. But you know, that's the reality that FDR, you know, with the New Deal, provided Social Security, provided You know, healthcare in general, it got the government into Social Security in 1935. You know, and so, you know, Bernie is trying to pull the party back away from Clinton centrism and more back to FDR, LBJ, and MLK in the left side of the center. And Abdul and Mamdani and AOC and the sister in Florida, Sister Nixon, they represent the inevitability that was bound to happen because the party drifted too far away from its soul. Its soul was the New Deal coalition of blacks, Jews, labor, Protestants, and Southern Protestants, and after the Black Power movement and the Civil Rights movement, the New Deal coalition fell apart as a result of race. There's a book called What's the Matter with Kansas by this journalist, and she just explains how Kansas used to be a strong socialist state, and Oklahoma and Kansas were both socialist states. And when she writes the book What's the Matter with Kansas, her main premise is the Civil Rights movement itself, the Black movement itself, alienated a lot of the Italians, the Jews, the white ethnics like the Irish, out of the Democratic Party of FDR, to which their fathers belonged. So this is Bill O'Reilly's father. This is Sean Hannity's father. They were Democrats. They were New Deal Democrats. But after the Black movement, a lot of those white people jumped out of the Democratic Party, out of the New Deal coalition. Ronald Reagan comes along with his Morning in America, and then that coalition has died. So what Bernie's trying to do is throw policies out there that appeal to the workers, the working class. Like, if you can't get white men to vote because of, say, civil rights, you can get white men who are working class, who are, you know, Trump's second strongest base, by proposing policies that meet them where they are. Now, we know they're racist. You know, most of the southern states are racist and poor and red, and that, you know, that reflects their politics. But Abdul represents the differences on the ideological continuum of the Democratic Party. And I'm saying the tension is to pull the party back to FDR and away from Clinton, because Clinton, when he comes along, he brings the DLC, and they are getting beat by Reagan. Reagan beat him twice. Reagan won twice. Bush, the father, won once. So for 12 years, the Democrats watch Reaganism win. So Bill Clinton comes along, uses Sister Soldier, uses the L.A. riots in 1992, uses Jesse Jackson to show that there was a new sheriff in town. So the way Bill Clinton came in is the way Abdul and these other people are coming in, but Bill Clinton entering was to move the party further right of center. And that's
0: right. Let me jump in here for a second, though, Dr. Taylor. Having said all of that, is the party well ready now to support Abdul al-Sayed in Michigan and Angie Nixon in Florida? Are they going to be full-throated, give them money and more, campaign with them?
2: I think in Florida, yes. Ms. Nixon, she comes really from the regular Democratic line, having been the aide to the previous sister who was a congresswoman there, and had her own, you know, businesses, and she wrote books with her daughter, and she's really into hair, black women's hair and food, health food, you know, a foodie. Her, you know, she's a mainstream Democrat who now is affiliated with the DSA. So she's kind of both of the phenomena I'm talking about. So she's the unique one because she comes from the regular Democratic Party, but now she's DSA since about 2024, but she came in 2020. She's not brand new. She's been around for like the last 6 years, but her move to the DSA is what makes her interesting and exciting. And again, her policies are closer to FDR and MLK's. And that's why she's, you know, she seems like an insertion of a fresh new blood. But what you have is a young generation of people. And there is a generational, you know, aspect to all of this. And a lot of these people are brown people with odd names like Obama. And they are trying to push the party back black left. They are not strong on black-specific policies like reparations. Some of the DSA is now starting to support reparations. The DSA, is, right as we speak, because they've gained traction, the tension in Michigan, going back to the question with Abdul, has to do locally with the tension between blacks and Arabs, and how MAGA Arabs and many Arab businesses took strong anti-black positions in within Michigan. So there's no black Arab unity in Michigan. And those are the two strongest Democratic segments in parts of Michigan. And so it's really interesting, you know, that, you know, Michigan is the sort of, you know, ring that we're going to see this fight play out. But Abdul, again, is kind of an Obama type. But the question is, can Abdul do the work amongst the black community? And he says he's willing to. The local black folk in Detroit and other areas of Michigan said he's got work to do. And so Abdul and the DSA itself, they have a blind spot on race. I'm not saying Abdul does, but the DSA is not strong on black, you know, policy-related questions like law enforcement and mass incarceration. And again, these are the things that Bernie and, let's say, you know, the old New Deal coalition supported. So, you know, if they can fix that. So you know, going back to all the tensions I've been talking about, this is a whole nother reality. Michigan is not Florida. So the dynamics with the DSA in Florida is different with the dynamics of the DSA in Michigan, where you got a black Arab problem. You got to get the Arabs and blacks together in Michigan for Abdul to have the, you know, to win. And that's the work that has to be done. So there's all these nuances within these parties. And, you know, they have similar labels like the Democratic Leadership Council and Democratic National Convention. But their politics on the ideological continuum are left, center, or rightward. And that's what this fight is. Where's the party going to be? Can we get it back left of Reagan, left of Clinton, or do we have to stay like Hakeem Jeffries and Nancy Pelosi, right of the center, so that they can be competitive? Because the reason Clinton moved the party right is Reagan kept winning. So Clinton comes along and reforms welfare. He takes it from Tommy Thompson in Wisconsin. And Bill Clinton out, he called it triangulation. Bill Clinton out, you know, Bill Clinton fought the Democrats and the Republicans on welfare reform and police reform, the 1994 crime bill that we all know about. And so the task of Abdul is to get black and Arab unity and then move the party further left toward Bernie and further away from Bill Clinton. These are the representative people that I'm using to make it easier for the audience to mark what I'm trying to say in terms of this ideological range and pendulum that swings left and right every so many years. The Democratic Party, since Clinton, I'm trying to tell the audience, has swung so far right that the DSA looks radical. But the DSA really is trying to move the party's pendulum back left and advocate, you know, New Deal and Great Society, war on poverty type social programs around education, health care, child care, and things of that sort.
0: All right. Hold that thought right there. We got to step aside. Yeah, Jay, real quick, your follow-up question.
1: No, I just wanted him to comment on the reason why, you know, the centrist Democrats do what they do is because of the corporate money that so many of them are involved in, including Hakeem Jeffries.
0: All right, touch on that.
1: Pharmaceutical companies like that. Okay, thanks.
0: All right, yeah. We'll let him tackle that when we get back. Well, we got to step aside. Hold that thought, Dr. Taylor. We got to step aside and get check the traffic and weather in our different cities. 3 minutes away from the top of the hour, family. You two can get in on this discussion with our guest. He's a political scientist. He's a black politics expert as well. His name is Dr. James Taylor, teaches at the University of San Francisco. And if students there fight to get in his class, and you get a front row seat now to ask him a question. All you got to do is reach out to us at 800-450-7876, and we'll take your phone calls after we check the traffic and weather. This next.

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0: And Grand Rising family, thanks for starting your week with us. And our guest, the Dr. James Taylor, as I mentioned, he's a political scientist. The Dr. Taylor is a black politics expert. Before we left, we had a call from Jay in Detroit. And Jay's question, Dr. Taylor, is about the money that's involved. All this money, and he mentioned big farmers involved in well. But let me just add this as well. All the dark money that the Supreme Court has allowed to come in. We'll probably have some Republicans piling in cash just to get rid of some of these so-called New Deal, all these new Democratic candidates, those towards the left of the standard Democratic candidate. So talk to us, as with Jay's question, about the money issue. We lost Dr. Taylor, Kevin? Apparently we may have lost Dr. I think we lost Dr. Taylor. Let's get Dr. Taylor. That's a good question that Jay asked about the money, because money is the mother's milk of politics. Jesse Enroo, California representative, said that, because without money, you can't win. Right now, let me just inform you about, because I asked him a question about what's going on in Texas. Tallarico is leading in Texas, but Jasmine Crockett refuses to campaign for him. And he so far outspent his opponent, and part of that, his opponents waiting on Donald Trump to write a check and the Republicans to get involved. Yeah, we're talking about money, Dr. Taylor. Jay in Detroit mentioned all the money that's going to flow into this, and he mentioned Big Pharma, and I added the fact that a lot of the dark money funds that are okayed by the Supreme Court is going to be flowing as well. And also, some of the Republicans are going to be tossing money against some of these candidates who seem to, what they appear to be left of center. So your thoughts on the money problem?
1: I mean, this is what, again, this goes back to Bernie and the case Citizens United that really opened up the floodgate, and created new rules for donations and contributions. And money is corrupting. And, that's what the DSA is hitting on is not simply, ideological politics, but money in politics. And, for example, Angela Nixon in Florida, she beat Alexander Vindman, the witness from the 2019 Trump impeachment, the military expert, where he spent $16 million for a congressional district, and she spent less than $1 million and won. And she was an underdog. She was a David and Goliath, and she beat Goliath. But the money is a major issue. Bernie has asked for pledges to take no AIPAC money. A lot of the DLC Democrats who have taken AIPAC money in, let's say, the last 10 years are now running away from AIPAC. So AIPAC is losing its hold. And that goes back to black politics, because it was the taking out of Brother Bowman in New York, and Cori Bush, who just lost again in St. Louis area. Those were the two casualties of AIPAC the last time. So they went after black politicians. And so black politicians now are being asked, like everyone else, to move away from AIPAC. And that's what makes Hakeem Jeffries seem so out of step with the world that has produced Mamdani and Abdul Saeed. That's the dilemma. So yeah, the money is the problem. And the court, like you said, just ruled to allow more money corruption. And money is speech. Money is speech. And as the court has ruled that, a rich person has the right to influence the political process like a poor person does. We get to vote. They get to do, contributions. As a consequence, the influx of money, foreign money, Chinese money, we talked last time in the last elections, going back to 2016, the influx and influence of Russian interests. And so, yes, money is a problem. You can't win. I mean, you can win with a good message without all the money, especially in California. It's been shown again and again, going back to Michael Huffington when he set up Huffington Post. He had, put a bunch of money in his race. And then there were two or three others I could name in California who were billionaires that ran, and none of them won, but they spent hundreds of millions more than their opponents. So especially in a small Florida elections district, $16 million is overwhelming. But you got $100 million, you got $1 million, you can still get your message out there. In Florida, it's still cheaper to advertise in Florida than it is in New York or Chicago or, say, Los Angeles. So, you know, just simple, you know, observation is that the money has corrupted both parties, and that's part of the drive of the DSA to also get that kind of money out of politics.
0: All right. Hold that thought right there. We got a bunch of folks who want to speak with you, Dr. Taylor, 8 after the top of the hour. Stan's in Chicago. He's online, too. Grand Rising, Stan, you're on with Dr. James Taylor.
2: Yes, sir. Greetings in Grand Rising, Carl, Kevin, and Dr. Taylor. Dr. Taylor, quick question, brother. Are you an Aries?
1: No, I'm a Libra.
2: Okay, no doubt. That's great, because, man, you were lighting a fire, brother, earlier. I mean, your intensity is just powerful. But I'm going to have a statement first. I pledge allegiance to the flag of the United States of America and to the republic for which it stands. So we're going to talk about politics, and that's great and everything, you know, but this is a republic. There's not a democracy. You can choose whichever side you want. It's the opposite wing of the other bird or the wings of the same bird. If you want to do the Green Party, call it the tail. I always say that Joseph Stalin once said, those who vote decide nothing. Those who count the votes mm-hmm. decide everything. So, you know, at the end of the day, we do want to get back to solutions. We talked about the money, the campaign financing. That should be a no-no, right? I know we talked about maybe term limits and age limits, maybe. I don't know how old you got to be, but I definitely know there should be a limit in terms of how old you can sit on that seat. There should be mandatory health and mental screenings. How can you have good judgment and awareness and sit and lead the country if you're not healthy? But, you know, you sit at the table with a lot of young folks, right? If children and the young people are the future, right? Like, what can colleges and universities do as it relates to, like, a mandatory, like, call it a class? You must get it, right, as it relates to this whole thing of politics, you know, getting people involved and so forth. So at least they're knowledgeable and educated, so there's more people to the table. And again, it's politics. The way to black liberation is black businesses. I mean, Dr. Claude Anderson gave us the blueprint, Powernomics and group economics. But while we're on the subject of politics, you know, I'm fine with playing that game. But again, those are some statements. Those are some questions. Oh, and also AI, how that's being used right now in terms of social media and all this other stuff, and just confusing people. I know I've mashed up a lot, but I know you're going to basically take it where you want to take it, brother. In gratitude, thank you so much for your time and everything that you do.
1: Chicago represents. In the chapter in an average government or political science textbook, around chapter 10 or 12, there'll be the party system. Like, you talk about the judicial branch, the executive branch, and legislative branch. And what you see in the political parties chapter in political science text is the idea that the two parties represent Tweedledee and Tweedledum, that the differences of them are in the margins, but they are cooperate to make sure you don't have a real strong left progressive or a strong left progressive black rainbow coalition party. If Dr. Lenora Fulani, who Carl will remember from the 90s, she was the only person, even more than Jesse Jackson, to get on all 50 state ballots twice. She did it in 92 and 96. But the parties generally cooperate through their conventions and selection processes to prevent the competition of a strong independent party or left, or, you know, some kind of unity party like with Ross Perot back in the day. The parties ultimately have a lot in common and a lot in interest to keep the status quo of the Democrats and the Republicans. We would be better in this country. The brother want to hear more solutions. Here's another solution. We would be better if our system, we had a multi-party system. And if we had five different parties in America, a lot of the foolishness would be on the margins and more progressive ideas would be somewhere in the middle. So a multi-party system is a solution. So people hear what they want to hear, but I'm offering solutions. A multi-party system that would be DLC, DNC, DSA, MAGA. This is what you have in Israel. This is what you have in the United Kingdom. And there's no two-party, you know, and elections and the policy issues are based on governing coalitions and cooperating and bringing their constituencies there and, you know, into the multi-party arrangements. And again, we see it in England. We see it in Israel. We see it in a lot of countries that have parliamentary forms of government. We are one of the only countries in the world that has a two-party system the way we do. So, again, we could change the black situation in America if we were able to get a rainbow coalition party, which would be a break with the Democratic Party. We would take the red, black, yellow, women and brown people out the party. That's the rainbow coalition that goes back to Fred Hampton, runs through Obama, runs through Jesse, runs through Obama, runs through Kamala Harris's campaigns. If you took the rainbow coalition out the Democratic Party, you would have a multiracial, multi-issue, left progressive, New Deal oriented, civil rights oriented party. So, right. You know, we don't have that. And so going back to the question, the main question the brother asked was about the Tweedledee dynamics. And I agree when he talks about the economic front and the reality that economics are important. Businesses are important in a capitalist system. And he talked about term limits and age limits. I look at Mitch McConnell. I mean, he hit the nail on the head with that question. Mitch McConnell is you know, incognito. He's absent. He's AWOL. And Governor Beshear is making demands that Ms. McConnell show proof of life. And they keep posting these pictures. And then you had Dianne Feinstein in California, where she was in her 90s and trying to seek reelection. And you have some people who are octogenarians now trying to seek reelection. I guess, you know, if you're 80, what else you got to do? You know, if you're 90, what else you got to do? You should stay home. But, you know, power is something that old people like as much as anybody else. And the last thing was, what could colleges do? I think he would need to go down one more level to the lower levels of grade schools and revive civics education and civics participation type education classes. The average American is politically stupid. And that's not me using it as a slur. That's the argument of political science, is that the average American is politically stupid, not unintelligent as a person, but stupid in terms of the way the politics work. And that comes from civic education. That comes from, like he did, you know, he did the Pledge of Allegiance. That's civic, you know, education, civic participation, and teaching people of their responsibilities to do jury duty. You know, for example, when you register to vote, you get put on the rolls. And we black folk, we keep seeing injustices. We're looking at all these high profile murder situations. Well, if they prosecutors know they don't have to face re-election because there's no vote threat against their re-election, then they're going to ignore black folk. But if black folk in Mississippi and North Carolina and South Carolina elsewhere can hurt a DA's election or re-election at the local level, then that DA is going to be more responsive to black, you know, when black people are shot or black people are found hanging in trees in modern day America. So black power at the local level would need to, again, granularly go down, you know, and challenge basic and offer basic civics education in Florida. When they started burning the books and going after the books in Florida, the black churches in Florida opened up themselves to Saturday schools. That's the kind of creativity and the kind of responsiveness that we need. That's what the church, that's what happened in the civil rights movement. The black church was a major institution that contributed to the entire movement. And now we're going to need the black churches to make themselves relevant to black people beyond the spiritual realm and focus on being a part of the communities where they are, investing in those communities, not just for the church's image and new property acquisitions, but they have to open up Saturday schools and, you know, get sisters and brothers who are educators, who are lawyers, who are accountants, who are, you know, who do different professional work, bring in plumbers, you know, bring in engineers, bring in carpenters, and teach our young children. Maybe college ain't for you. Maybe you, I'm a university professor. Maybe college is not for the young person who is not, you know, strong on the SATs. So we have a whole, because Carl, that's what we used to have. Again, this is going back to civic participation, but we used to have wood shop. We used to have metal shop. We used to have auto shop. My brother, my oldest brother didn't graduate high school. My brother went to Bosie's in New York. My brother learned how to work on cars. My brother could take a car apart and put it back together again and has done many, many cars. But my brother never got a college education. So my oldest brother and I are on two different parts of the spectrum. But I got a PhD and he got one in mechanics. But he got it through training for people that didn't want to go to college. So within my family, I'm showing you what
0: you can do. Hold up right there, Dr. Taylor. We've got to step aside for a few moments. I'll let you finish, give us a little bit of your background again when we get back. 17 minutes at the top there, folks. A bunch of folks still want to talk to you, Dr. Taylor. And you can reach him at 800-450-7876. And we'll take your phone calls next.
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0: And Glenn Rice and family, thanks for starting your week with us. And our guest, Dr. James Taylor, is a black politics expert. If you'd like to speak to him, reach out to us at 800-450-7876. Brother Carlos is calling us from Waldorf in Maryland. He's on line 4. Grand Rising, Brother Carlos, your question for Dr. Taylor.
1: Grand Rising, my dear brothers, and Dr. Taylor, thank you for giving us the straight up with no chaser. It is refreshing. The question that I have is the fly in the ointment in the political race, as it always boils down is the question of Israel and whether the painting of the Democrats as anti-Semites rather than anti-Israel will be a central issue along with the AIPAC money, and how the Democrats will address that issue and unpack that relationship between the warmongers in Israel and the anti-Semitism issue that will abide in this particular contest. And what are your thoughts on that, my dear brother? Thank you.
2: Right. Well, I'm old enough to have grown up, you know, and remember, you know, Menachem Begin and Anwar Sadat and Jimmy Carter at Camp David Accords. And that was the only positive development I've seen all my life in this whole situation. I told my students recently that, you know, it'll be a problem when their grandchildren are here. It's unresolvable the way it's set up. I mean, there's, you know, the original UN two-state solution idea, but it has played a role in American politics. And again, after the October 7th war is what I'll call it for shorthand. After the October 7th is not, it wasn't a war because it wasn't like they had two armies. So that's a bad word. After the October 7th attacks and retaliation, you know, the history of the Jewish people in Europe and in the Middle East lost a lot of the moral authority that it had around the Shoah, around the Holocaust. The sympathies the world had around the Jewish people after Hitler was what really helped shape our relationship with Israel and, of course, the evangelical Christian wing. But, yes, it becomes a central issue. It's more now than it was 10 years ago. The DSA is openly challenging anyone who's pro-Israel in terms of the war aspect and the definition of the word genocide. That's a big issue. It's like the UN has defined genocide in one particular way, and you watch CNN and see someone resist that definition about genocide. You know, that goes all the way back to Rwanda in 1994, where you had 900,000 people murdered in 90 days. That pace of killing superseded the 11 months of killing in Germany and Poland during World War II. Hitler only killed the people for 11 months of his 13 years in power. And I'm saying Rwanda had faster rate of killing in 3 months than Hitler did in 11 months of killing, you know, the hit target groups. So, yeah, Israel has become an issue. And this question of, you know, you remember the campus uprisings. My cousin is a professor at UC Irvine, Tiffany Willoughby Harrard. She was the professor in handcuffs during the student protests around the October 7th war, when all the campuses rose up and all these schools, Harvard, Yale, they all had to almost make these pro-Israel, anti-Israel protesters all around the country. And they, several students from my school ended up being suspended at, because they set up a whole thing on my campus. And it ended up being a situation where the students were punished. But that was before the Israel response. But since Israel's bombing, even over in Lebanon, the moral authority of the Jewish people as a big idea, and I know that it's not that simple, as a big idea, have lost the moral authority that came with the Shoah, with Auschwitz and with Buchenwald, and with Dachau. So again, that in other words, it'd be like black people have a moral authority right now over because of slavery. And people are surprised when we do things that go against our history as a people because of our slavery. So we become a racist towards, let's say, some group. Then it's like shocking to black people. Like, wait, that's not us. We're not those kind of people. We're not racist. Why y'all joining these racists? How can you be black and also be a racist? What that means is if you're black and you're a racist, I don't think you can be. But if you could be, that would be a contradiction. And you lose the moral authority slavery gave you as a black person in this negative history of Holocaust and enslavement. The Jewish people writ large throughout Europe, but now in the Middle East, lost that moral authority. The state of Israel, behind the face of Benjamin Netanyahu, has become the most despised country on the planet in Poland. And this idea that anti-Zionism is anti-Semitism, even Orthodox Jews, the Hasidim, they will tell you that Zionism is not at the heart of Jewish life or Jewish social justice teachings. I got a book here about Jewish social justice teachings. Apart from the politics of, you know, Jewishness in America, there are very few other writings that reflect a real respect and regard for the sojourner, for the the traveler, for the immigrant, for the asylum seekers than in Jewish social teachings. And that's a contradiction with what you see Netanyahu doing. So Netanyahu is undermining the history of the Jewish people through the Holocaust and lost the moral authority it had. And now students aren't afraid. And all over social media now, people are openly hostile to Israel in ways that 7 years ago, everybody would say everybody's being anti-Semitic. In other words, the October 7th response has moved people to the left on Israel. And that's part of the Bernie DSA dynamic within the politics, the party system. And so, the charge of anti-Semitism, a lot of it has lost its moral credibility, like the idea of racism. You know, we black people have to be more specific in our language as to what we're experiencing. Racism is generic. Racism is a charge that white people like Trump use against us. Anti-blackness, with specificity, is how we should be talking. How gays talk about it, they call it anti-gay. They call you a homophobe, straight out. What we say is you're racist. No, you're anti-black. There's plenty of people. That's part of the problem in Michigan. The Arabs are anti-black. The Arabs are more like whites. The Arabs who own the stores, the liquor stores throughout Dearborn and Detroit and less in Ann Arbor because that's where the school is. But those Arabs were pro-police in the BLM movement and told Rashida Tlaib to shut up supporting the local movements around shooting victims. And Rashida Tlaib, who is an Arab, leads the largest black congressional district in America in Detroit. It used to be in Chicago, the seat that Obama, Bobby Rush had. That was the blackest seat in Congress at one time, but it moved to Detroit, and to Rashida Tlaib, an Arab, represents it, and she has to stand up for black people locally, and the Arabs locally say, don't do that. We own stores. We belong to the Better Business Bureau. We're trying to assimilate. We can't afford to be seen as anti-police and pro-black, and so the Arabs in Michigan are as anti-black as other groups are, and now they need us if they want Abdul Saeed and others to be successful. And so they got to come to us. We ain't got to go to them. They got to come to us. We know this system. We've been in this system for centuries. They just got here after 1965. So the average Arabs should shut up and listen to a black man or a black woman when they talk about American politics. But what they see is like a lot of Latinos through the lens of, small business loans and being able to afford businesses, and they focus on taxes. So they forget the racism and they set the racism aside. But anti-Semitism does not have the power. The argument, the charge of anti-Semitism has lost the moral credibility it had before the retaliations by Netanyahu. It was disproportionate. It was insane. And again, people are now equating the Israel flag with the Nazi flag, combining them online with social media and AI, and making Hitler and Netanyahu be superimposed and giving Netanyahu a Hitler mustache. That is the great irony of history. It's how the oppressed become an oppressor. That to me is the greatest net question of Israel history. How do you go through the Shoah and then you come through and do the October 7th retaliations? And if it's because, again, of what happened under Hitler and they say never again, well, the real Hebrews, the real Jews of the region are the Arab, are the Palestinians. Netanyahu's last name, if you Google it, is something like Walter Kowski. He was born in Philadelphia, Netanyahu. So anti-Semitism no longer carries the weight it did just about 5 years ago. And now that's a problem. And so you saw recently, Carl, the state of Israel committed, I think, about $150 million into American education, going back to civics, to educate young people early about the importance of supporting Israel. So Israel's trying to influence the next generation of children through going at the primary school level and putting more money, going back to money, and investing that money to get kids and teachers and school boards to come up with these generic pro-Israel policy positions and having a good attitude towards Israel. So they have to resuscitate the moral authority they had.
0: Because we got a bunch of folks trying to get at you, Dr. Taylor. We're coming up on a break at 27 away from the top of the hour. Let's go to Ray in New York. He's on line one. Grand Rising, Ray, your question for Dr. Taylor.
3: Yeah, good morning, Carl. Good morning, Dr. Taylor. All right, now, let me get into the question here because we don't have anything else. There's two. One, the deal that Trump is talking about, taking 20% of the estimated 65 billion barrels of oil from Venezuela. They say that's to rebuild the infrastructure. And the other one, the recent Senate race in South Carolina, where Darlene Graham won and defeated a strong, and I'm just using my opinion, a strong MAGA Republican, Ralph Norman, and the person who's opposing her, I think it's named Annie Andrews on the Democrat side. And I want you to explain, if you can, what is the chances of Annie Andrews possibly defeating Darlene Graham, who, you know, a lot of Republicans feel that she is unqualified. She's basically an idiot, but they're going to go along with her. And also the question about the oil. United States stealing 20% of the estimated 65 billion barrels of oil from Venezuela.
2: Right, that's a great question. I'll take the question of South Carolina and McMahon. Of course, she was terrible in the debate, and she said she didn't know anything about foreign policy. She still won her primary.
3: She knew South Carolina has 50 million people.
2: Right, right. And, I think, they don't matter. You know, being qualified doesn't matter. Donald Trump is not qualified to be president. And he's done a lot of really bad things that a novice or inexperienced person would do. But you got Tommy Tuberville, as dumb as a doornail. You got McMahon's wife running education, and she doesn't know what, she's just as, these people are not smart people on an everyday level. There's a lot of sharp, smart people who might be conservative, but these are not them. And so the fact that she's not qualified and got exposed on a platform for not knowing basic questions about Venezuela and China and Taiwan and their relationship, that's what the question was. It exposed that, you got, like with Tommy Tuberville, you don't have to be smart. You just have to have a popular name, a well-known name. And the Graham name, like the Clyburn name, are big names in the state of California politics. And that's my mother's home state, is South Carolina. The other part, going about the New Deal, I'm sorry, about the oil in Venezuela and the $50 billion. I'm less as well
3: barrels of oil.
2: Okay.
3: 65 billion yeah. barrels.
2: Yeah, that's a, you know, that raises all kind of, you know, international ICC questions whether or not America has legal authority to confiscate some another country's president and his oil. Of course, there's no force powerful enough to enforce it, but and that's why they're going after the ICC. But, you know, that goes back to Trump bombing the boats on all these brown countries that he was bombing. It raised ICC issues, and they're going after the ICC itself. It's a bad look. And it's just like Trump does with everything else. He takes it by force. And, you know, that's all I can, you know, sort of add on Venezuela and oil.
3: Okay, good. All right, thanks for the call.
0: Yep. I'll
3: talk more about that on Friday. Carl, you have a good day, and Gentile, you have a good day, too. Bye.
2: Thank you.
0: 23 away from the Tom Baer family, our guest is Dr. James Taylor. We've got to step aside for our last break. You want to reach him, you want to speak to him, reach out to us right now at 800-450-7876, and we'll take your phone calls.

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9: Carl Nelson here again, family, and we trust you're ready for September. 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

0: And Grand Rising family, thanks for starting your week with us. 18 minutes away from the top of the hour with our guest, Dr. James Taylor, teacher at the University of San Francisco, political science professor. You got a question about politics, reach out to us at 800-450-7876. Go to line two. Sly's calling us from Detroit. Grand Rising, Sly, you're on with Dr. Taylor.
1: Grand Rising, Carl and Dr. Taylor.
2: Good morning.
1: First, let me also add in to the list of people that are inept and in politics, you know, alongside Tom Tuberville. Let's not forget Lauren Boebert out of Colorado, three times could not pass the GED exam and got a white privilege pass. Okay. Okay. Now, sir, you are familiar with the Powell memo, correct?
2: Yes.
1: Okay, maybe one day, because I know you probably can't do it

0: quickly, but maybe one day you can enlighten the audience and unpack that memo, which laid the framework for these corporations to just throw money at politics.
1: Yeah.
0: You know, just a quick suggestion.
1: Yeah, no, you're right. That memo, the Powell memo is the Powell memorandum is, you know, a very influential 1971 document that later U.S. Supreme Court Justice Lewis S. Powell, as a corporate leader in the Chamber of Commerce, made this idea that, you know, basically we have to, the capitalists have to rise up, take over the state, and impose, you know, pro-corporation policies against the democracy, against the demos, against the people. And so Powell, yes, wrote the memo that overrides, you know, the trickle-down economics of Reagan and Milton Friedman. All of that is bound up in that memo.
0: That eight-page document, which also talks about how to dismantle education and media. But I'll hang up and listen to the rest.
1: Thank you.
2: All right. Thank you, Sly. 16 away from the top. Let's go to Toronto. Norman's waiting for us. He's on line 3. Norman, your question for Dr. Taylor.
3: Greetings. I wanted to ask Dr. Taylor if he could explain how people see Huey Percy Newton in 2026. Because, you know, I remember seeing pictures of Huey Newton with Samora Michelle in Mozambique and with the Palestinians, and just wanted to know if that internationalism is still resonating in the African community in Oakland.
1: Yeah, absolutely is, and it has been. I mean, this is where Kaepernick happened. This is where Beyonce danced on the police car. This is where you got Black Lives Matter movement started. You know, you had the Oscar Grant movement start out of here. You had the Mario Woods movement that led to police reform that I was on 5 committees of, the Astor Brothers talking about solutions. I was on 5 committees in San Francisco to reform LAPD, I mean SFPD, for 282 issues that Obama's Justice Department found in San Francisco. So, you know, Huey Newton is an important symbol, and I'm glad you brought this up because this is the 60th anniversary in October of the establishment of the Black Panther Party. There had been a riot in Hunters Point when a cop shot a black boy and left him out on the ground like Michael Brown for hours in 1966. The Panthers came along 3 weeks later after the Hunters Point riot in San Francisco, and Huey Newton and Bobby Seale, they were students. They weren't young. They were older students at Merritt College and when it was in, you know, the neighborhood. And Huey Newton, you know, he has monuments. There's a new bust in his honor there, that a local journalist who used to be a NBC journalist, Dana, I can't remember her last name right this second, but Dana King, she's become an artist, and she did a beautiful bust of Huey. There's a dedication of some property in Oakland to Huey Newton. Throughout Oakland, when you drive around, and it's been this way since Black Lives Matter, the downtown Oakland is full of all of this beautiful art. Street art, where the artists were the people, when COVID hit, the artists of every race, to be honest with you, came out in the streets, these young people, and they decorated all the storefronts that were closed with beautiful pro-black people positions, images of Huey, images of Angela Davis. And this is the thing. Right now in Oakland, what's her name? Elaine Brown is in Oakland. Angela Davis is in Oakland. Kathleen Cleaver is in Oakland. Bobby Seale is still in Oakland. Most of the old, you know, leadership of the Black Panther Party that's still alive is still in Oakland. Elaine Brown just got like an $80 million building project done successfully for black seniors. And OPD recently broke their front window going after somebody who was a grandchild up in the senior citizens facility. So the OPD still messing with the Panthers right now in the 60th year of their anniversary. Huey Newton is important as an image, as a representation of black masculinity, but Huey Newton was also very intelligent, and he did promote revolutionary intercommunalism as his final solution. And Huey Newton is one of the most famous black socialists to go back to the DSA and socialism. If you like Huey Newton, then you like socialism. If you like Fred Hampton, then you like socialism. The Panthers started out as black nationalists, and this is in my book on black nationalism. Tell that brother I also wrote a book, if you're talking about solutions, on black nationalism. And, so those different, and in the next year, the Panthers are socialists, or revolutionary revolutionary Marxists. And then they continue to evolve, and Huey comes up with this idea that's too complicated right now to lay out, but it's called revolutionary intercommunalism. It's basically all the workers of the world to unite around anti-capitalism. Huey did. And so Huey was very intelligent. He got his PhD after all of his experiences with the police. But Huey at the end was a drug addicted, broken man who spirit was broken. And at the end, Huey said, I don't want to be a revolutionary. I want to get high. And Huey was getting high on August 22nd, 1989. And the young man that he said when the boy was a kid, because of some prison politics around Jackson's Marin courthouse, and when Jonathan Jackson got shot, Huey was supposed to send some Panthers up there to support Jonathan Jackson when they went after the Soledad brothers, and Huey didn't. So the black guerrilla family in the prisons that run California prisons, they targeted Huey, and that boy that shoots Huey was a member of the black guerrilla family, the BGF. And he was running around thinking he would be rewarded for killing Huey P. Newton. He's still alive and in prison, the young man that shot Huey. And so Huey Newton is important, but I think people should understand Huey's thinking is still relevant about if you're looking for solutions and ideas, it is philosophy, but he still shows how you can connect the different parts of the world where the bottom of the world, the people, rise up against, you know, corporate power and money power.
2: Yeah, but what is this? Thank you, Norman, for the question, Dr. Taylor. Was his drug addiction at the end? Did that tarnish his legacy?
1: No, because I mean Martin Luther King was suicidal the last weeks of his life. Malcolm was depressed, and Malcolm said he knew he was going to die. And there's a book called Seven Son by his nephew Rodnell Collins from over in Boston where he lived that documents Malcolm X had a nervous breakdown the week before he was murdered because he knew it was coming. So Malcolm, Martin, they were suicidal and depressed. There was no happy ending for Malcolm and Martin. They didn't walk up into the sunset smiling and happy. Huey was broken. Look, I just finished my book on Jim Jones. Jim Jones was a drug addict. Jim Jones couldn't take the burden of running that fake cult movement he had going on. So Jim Jones' main reason for killing the people was because he was high. Jim Jones was slurring the day they killed them people in 1978 on the death tapes that they have. And again, a scholar of the People's Temple movement. And I'm telling you, Jim Jones and Huey, who both were, they met a couple of times. You got to remember, it was Huey's idea of revolutionary suicide that Jim Jones co-ops in 1978. Jones went to Cuba and met with Huey when he was in Cuba, and Huey thought Jim Jones was an herb doctor and he thought he was strange. But Jim Jones came back, put in front of his audience, degraded Huey Newton's reputation, and then talked publicly, Jim Jones did, about Huey Newton. And you got to remember, Jones is in San Francisco, Huey's in Oakland. Jim Jones told everybody Huey was a drug addict. Meanwhile, Jim Jones was on drugs even before he ever came to California. Jim Jones was being fed drugs in Indiana in the 50s, and he killed the people in the 70s. So Jim Jones, people don't want to hear that comparison between Jim Jones and Huey Newton. But again, the Jonestown Massacre was based on Huey's idea. So you got to appreciate a brother like me who can bring these things together, you know, in a common way that people can see the picture.
2: I got to ask you this, eight away from the top. In your research, did you find that there's a lot of the quote unquote Hollywood types, big name Hollywood folks used to follow Jim Jones? Did you get into that?
1: Oh, majorly. But it was mainly the political establishment, the Democratic political establishment that Nancy Pelosi belonged to and that Dianne Feinstein belonged to and then Willie Brown belonged to back in the 70s. The Democratic left. And again, the Democrats on the West Coast, and they dominate the National Democratic Party. So the Hollywood thing, there was always a lot of, celebrity supporters, black as well as white. I'm thinking of Mamie Clark, Dr. Ken and Mamie Clark. People don't know, but Mamie Clark went to Jim Jones's church and praised Jim Jones and said wonderful things. I have the tape of her praising Jim Jones. It was the most disappointing thing when I, found out that, it was Julia Hare. I'm sorry, not Mamie Clark. It was Julia Hare, Nathan and Julia Hare, because they were out here in California too. So Julia Hare lined up with Jim Jones, and that Nathan and Julia Hare. That was shocking to me because these are some highly regarded black people. But other people like Willie Brown, the former black mayor of San Francisco and Speaker of the House of California, the most powerful man in California for 20 years was Willie Brown out of San Francisco. He was a major supporter of Jim Jones, raised money for Jim Jones. After Jim Jones killed the people, Willie Brown did, and then Carlton Goodlett, who was the main doctor for Du Bois, a doctor for Paul Robeson, and a doctor for Jim Jones and the People's Temple neighborhood folks. He's the one that took Jones down to Cuba to meet Huey. Carlton Goodlett, with the largest black paper in the West Coast, called the Sun Reporter. I know you're a journalist, Carl, so you know the Sun Reporter, like the L.A. Sentinel. The Sun Reporter was the major black paper on the West Coast up in the North, like the L.A. Sentinel was down in L.A. And Carlton Goodlett used that paper platform out of the Fillmore to editorialize after Jim Jones kills 1,000 black people that if the black churches, had their stuff together, Jim Jones wouldn't have happened. And he said something like, whatever Jim Jones was drinking, that's what the other pastors should drink. That's what Carlton B. Goodlett said. He was the most important black man in San Francisco, and he was Jim Jones's number one supporter. He went down to Guyana, but more importantly, after Jim Jones killed the people, you can watch a video on YouTube where Carlton B. Goodlett is being interviewed by a black woman journalist out here, Velda just died, and in the immediate aftermath of the killings, and Willie Brown and Carlton Goodlett still defend Jim Jones publicly in the interviews in the immediate days after they killed nearly 1,000 black people.
2: Oh, wow. Where's the book coming out?
1: It's on the editor's desk. I don't control it anymore. It's up to them. I've done my part. So I'll let you know as soon as I get it.
2: Okay. Listen, thank you for the information you shared with us today, Dr. Taylor. How can folks reach you?
1: The best thing is James Taylor 1699, 1699 on Instagram. That's it.
2: All right. Thank you, Dr. Taylor. Thank you for sharing your thoughts with us this morning. Look forward to that book coming out. Family, that's it for the day. Class is dismissed. And thank you for sharing part of your mornings with us. Stay strong. Stay positive. Please stay healthy. We'll see you tomorrow morning, 6 o'clock, right here in Baltimore on 1010 WOLB and also in the DMV on 1450 WOL.
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0: God, when I was alone and had nothing, I asked for a friend to help me bear the pain. No one came except God. When I needed a breath to rise from my sleep, no one could help me except God. When all I saw was sadness and I needed answers, no one heard me except God. So when I'm asked who I give my unconditional love to, look for no other name except God.
1: They keep trying to rewrite the story, but you can't erase the fingerprints on the bricks. You can't erase the blood, sweat, inventions, ideas, leadership, faith, culture, and sacrifice. For 250 years and more, black people helped build America.

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2: Good morning.
1: And that's my brother, and we are prepared to give you some information. As Miss Hughes always said, where information is power.
2: Absolutely.
1: I've been debating if I wanted to share with you a letter that I am in possession of, and because let me try to shorten it. That's the best way, because it has some good stuff in it. And I just want, particularly for those who, and then if you, those of you who like to argue and just have discussion with folks about voting, let me give you some ammunition. Because still in 2026, there's still some folks who are asked the question about voting. Why should we vote? What's important? So you might have reasons different from the ones I have. But let me just share with you, so when you do talk with some folks, that is those who just really seriously want to have a discussion and not just a debate to be passing off.
2: Right.
1: Where you can spend your time and realize the two of you or the three of you, whatever, are having a discussion. I've been in politics since I was about 16, 17 years of age.
2: Mm-hmm.
1: Most folks have been voting. I've seen some dirty tricks, stolen signs, October surprises. But I've never, not once, sat down and think about, as much as I've been giving concentration to this election coming up in November.
2: Yes, sir.
1: Because for the first time in my life, a sitting president is telling us out loud and in prime time that he may not accept the results of an American election. This is not me speculating. This is some pundit connecting dots. Listen to what Trump has actually said and done in the last few months. He went on national television and claimed with zero evidence that China had compromised millions of voter files. He declared Georgia's 2020 election results invalid,
2: mm-hmm.
1: implying that two sitting United States senators are illegitimate. His FBI raided a county election office and hauled away ballots. He's demanding the federal government take over and nationalize our elections and eliminate mail-in voting. And when a reporter asked him point blank whether he would accept the midterm results, he said, but only if the elections are honest. And if he decides they're not, in his own words, something else has to happen. Earlier this year, you've heard me talk about that even with everything he's accomplished, we shouldn't even have an election, he said, in 2026. Read that again, Larry. The president of the United States is openly musing about whether America should hold elections at all.
2: Mm-hmm.
1: When somebody tells you who they are and what they intend to do, believe them. Millions of voters already wished they had believed him before the 2024 election.
2: Mm-hmm.
1: By the time I get through sharing this all over the state and all over the city, as I'm going to go with Reverend Sharpton and others, still voting registration and still encouraging people to get together and do what you must do by the election of November the 3rd, we've got to decide whether this country still has checks and balances, or whether one man and one movement gets to dominate everything. And let me be blunt about the math. The United States Senate is the last guardrail standing. And let me say that again. The United States Senate is the last guardrail standing. Without a Democratic majority, there's no meaningful oversight. No stopping extremist judicial appointments. No protection for voting rights. The brake panel on any of it. Now, of course, I realize we can take one wing, which is the House. But that only takes maybe 50% of the weight off the plate.
2: Right.
1: What I want to do is take all of the weight off the plate.
2: Mm-hmm.
1: What we want to do is take all the weight off the plate, which would give us the Senate and the House.
2: Right.
1: So I'm just hoping. And, yeah, I'll be honest with you. I ain't no shame for it. I'm praying that we be ready. It's not going to be enough to win anymore. We have to win big. Trump and his allies are trying to lay the groundwork to challenge any results they don't like.
2: Yeah.
1: And recounts, lawsuits, fraud claims. Their whole strategy depends on races close to contest. So our strategy has to be simple. Win by margins so big, so undeniable, so overwhelming that there is nothing left to overturn.
2: That's right.
1: That takes organizing. And it's going to take us, but the looks based on the present polls. We can take Alaska. We can take North Carolina. And believe it or not, there's some who believe we can take Texas. And I won't sugarcoat it. It's going to take resources.
2: That's right.
1: And we need to be serious. We must be serious. The future of this country is being decided right now. The clock is ticking. Less than 8 weeks. Every day we wait makes their job more difficult. The President of the United States has stated in live TV his intentions for the midterm. Family, believe him. Believe him. I tell you, this weighs heavy on me.
2: I know.
1: Along with Mark and so many of us, we went over to Washington, D.C. this past Friday. Nan and Martin Luther King, son and daughter and wife and his daughter and many, many. They were almost at the podium. There was almost 27 different organizations representing all moderates, progressives, and liberals all over. They came together because we wanted to defend the vote. We came together and we were able to put together four buses, the Baltimore chapter that is. I can't begin to tell you how. I want to first thank Devontae Berry. I want to thank Antonio Ward. I want to thank Clifford Collins. I want to thank Olivia Yates. I want to thank Bishop Dante Hickman.
2: Mm-hmm.
1: I want to thank Tasha Fitzgerald. I want to thank Alex McKinney. But at the same time, I got to say this. We were planning to take over four full buses. And we were unable to do so. Now, there was a mess up with the buses. We didn't leave New Charlotte Church until an hour afterwards. It was the time we were supposed to leave.
2: Mm-hmm.
1: Others ran into difficulties. But what hurt as much is that the four names that I called, Antonio, Orlando, Clifford, and Devontae,
2: mm-hmm.
1: they were called captains. Their responsibility was to stay in touch with all the riders and talk with you and let you know what was going on. And they did.
2: A great job.
1: They did a good job.
2: Did a great
1: and
2: job.
1: And so for people to, and those buses cost anywhere between $2,500 and $3,000 per bus. If you're going to say you're going to be at somewhere, why not do it? Why wait till the morning of? we had standby lists with people who wanted to. Yes, they waited to the last minute to want to go, but once they called us, we had a standby list. But we respected the list of those of you who called and said you wanted to go, so we kept that list, and we didn't hit the standby list until the very last day. And by that time, some of the same people said they couldn't take that day off, and they had reasons why. I just asked you, family, we're in a war. We can't hold back progress and hold back others who want to put their lives on the line, who wants to put themselves in the middle of this fight. So those of you who was a probably about 25% of you who did not keep your word, and regretfully, I want to thank also Money Mike. Came in handy.
2: Okay.
1: We're able to get the warders, and even a little bit more because one of the spots where the water was as expensive as I thought. But anyway, thank you, good brother. And also, family, we're going to be having meetings and discussions. And if you want to be involved in beating this man back, telling him, hell no, we're not going backwards. We want to vote. We're going to vote. We're going to protect our democracy. We're going to stand up and say no. If you want to join us, here's the number. 667-910-1027. 667-910-1027. Call after 1130. Let us know you want to join us as we're going to put out all the efforts we possibly can in the remaining 8 weeks to defeat the Trump initiatives. Okay.
2: You know, Larry, I'm going to make your day. I want you to feel better. I want you to keep that pressure down. When we went to, we had all those problems, but we made it there. Once we made it there, you got in your wheelchair. You had to go up, where the speakers were and stuff. And we were out in the crowd of thousands of people.
1: 75,000 minimum.
2: When we got there, we were out there. Let me tell you something, man. We had grandmas, white, black, Hispanic grandmas, canes, wheelchairs. We had church groups. With their t-shirts on, I love my church, on and on and on and on. And for anybody that criticized, talking about we had 500 people and all that, Martin Luther King, see, because they want to make everything march. When you say march, they want to make everything about hate and Reverend Al. A lot of people. And when I say they, I mean people. And this wasn't about Reverend Al. This vote is not about Reverend Al. We went to protect the vote. We went because of health care. Thousands of people don't have health care. The prices of food and gas and all that kind of stuff. And this man, we know he doesn't care. And we have the most incompetent presidency and cabinet, in the history. That's why we vote in our interest, and people showed up by the thousands all over America because they understand that this vote is about our interest and it's about democracy. I was so happy. I was so happy, man. We was out there, and just like when we went in 2020, we won. Even though this president got almost the same amount of votes in 2020, 78 or whatever, President Biden got 81 million votes because people voted just like they're going to do this time, because the president's in charge of the Congress, the Senate, the presidency, his party, and 99% of the Supreme Court, and look where we are right now.
1: Well put, man. Well put. We got a couple callers. Let's get to them, and then we'll come right back.
2: Yes, sir.
1: As well as, to discuss some of these other issues on the plate.
2: Yes, sir.
1: Let's start with Charles.
0: Yeah, Larry, Mark, how y'all doing this morning?
2: How you doing, bro?
0: Yeah, good. Larry and Mark, my thing is this. In 26 and 28, we as a people have one choice to do. As a Democrat, we're going to have to put these labels aside, the Democratic Socialist, the Democratic, all this and all that. We just going to have to be a Democrat.
2: Thank you.
0: We just going to have to be a Democrat because we got to get these fools out of there. Because if it don't, if we don't, Mark, Larry, I don't know what 28, I don't know who or what the 27 gonna bring us, man.
2: Mm-hmm.
0: So my thing to all the people, all these Democratic labels, get away from that. Just
2: yes.
0: be a Democrat.
2: That's right.
0: That's my thing. Talk to you guys later.
2: Let me ask you a question, bro. Where you calling from?
0: Baltimore.
2: Okay.
1: That's regular yeah. Charles.
0: That's me.
2: Okay. Oh, okay, brother. Right.
1: Thank you, good brother. Right, appreciate
0: guys.
1: You, mm-hmm. bunch.
0: Yes,
1: all right.
0: Sir. No,
1: okay. Let's just move down, and I thanked him already. But my name, I thank you, man. Everybody was able to get waters. Thank you.
0: No problem, Mark. Anytime. Thank you and Mark. But look, first, you know, I don't want to rain on your parade, but that turnout, it shows. And what it shows is that the people aren't energized. The people are lackadaisical. And I've been telling you this, Larry and Mark. For the last 30 years, I've been paying attention to this. See, and unfortunately, the people are going to have to hurt. They're going to have to suffer because until they get energized, and they aren't going to get energized by the Democrats. They're energized by the Democratic Socialists because the Socialists stand for the party and for what people need. And they failed to deliver. The Democratic Party for the last 30 years has failed to deliver. And now, see, Trump did the right thing and by campaigning. He found out what people wanted in this country. They wanted the wall built. They wanted immigration stopped. They wanted whatever programs they got. He promised them that sometimes, as all politicians, they don't deliver. But the Democrats for the last 30 years haven't even been promising nothing. And that's what I talked about with Ms. Kamala Harris. She didn't have anything to deliver. And I feel that daycare for seniors and for children should be the platform that the Democrats run on, and they ought to talk about Trump. He for 12 years he's haven't come up with a Medicare or a medical cure, and look, it's 3-4 months until election, and they still aren't doing nothing. They haven't galvanized the people. So I'm sorry to say it. I'm sorry to be the bad news. But the same thing about affordability and inflation, I told people about it when they said, oh, it's the people's money. I said, you know what you're going to do? See, that causes inflation when there's too much money in the system. Stimulus checks, that causes inflation. So you got to wring out the stimulus. I told you I'm going, man. All right, so Larry, I'll listen to you now.
1: Okay.
0: I told you. I heard you. All right, Larry, I'll take your response off there.
1: Okay, partner. Well, obviously,
0: if you don't get out my way.
1: Oh, he's talking to somebody else. Okay.
0: No.
1: Okay. Obviously, partner, we disagree on this one. I think that one of the things that we were the administration, we had put aside for over 150 buses. The administration did not let us know until the Wednesday before the Friday that we could have bus spaces for our buses to come to. They had, it was a mess. But I'm glad you put me in this position because it was difficult and rough. I really believe that there would have been at least 35 to 50,000 folks who could not get in because we had one bus that left from Houston with 10 buses.
2: That's right.
1: We had buses leaving from Chicago, and we could not find enough space. And nobody wants to accept the fact, but I'm only saying it because I don't put it past them. Why, after all the demonstrations that we have been to, and we've been to most of them, why this is the first time that somebody has told the organizers there's no spaces for your buses? And that caused a major headache. Believe you me, a major one. But anyway, I'm happy for the 75,000 plus that did make it. We got to fight. We got to argue. We got to push and tuggle. But we can't turn back. I refuse to turn back. I know I'm 76 and the clock is ticking, but I'm going to stay and push and encourage others to adopt. Make you one personal pledge to yourself that you're going to talk to 10 people and ask him or her, are you a voter? And then make a case to each one of them to vote. That can be your contribution to this fight. If we can see this coming November, November the 3rd, if we can see an increase in the vote turnout, that would be a statement that you, the citizenry, are waking up. Make that a pledge to yourself. I'm going to go and get at least 10 people between now and next Monday and talk to them, encourage them. We're in this fight together. Those 75,000 plus folks, they were there for you, and I was there, so we were there for you. You, those who did not make it, we were still there, sounding off, making it clear that as a people, we were not going to go back. But at the same time, look at what you did. You couldn't go, but you wanted to make it easier for some folks to go, and you did. So I thank you for that. Okay, every line but one is lit. Let me go and pick up who's in the order to call. Okay, William?
3: Hey, good morning, Senator, and good morning, Mark.
2: Hey, good morning, my friend.
3: Yeah, man, the only thing I can say is that the reason why I would vote for Dan Cox and the president again, even though, I don't agree with everything that Trump does, but, it hasn't changed my mind about who I'm going to vote for. You know, I'm going to vote for Dan Cox for governor, and I'm going to vote for President Trump can't run no more. But anyway, whoever is running for him again, but running in his place, I mean. And you know, okay, y'all talking about all that went on over in Washington. You know, I know y'all didn't get that many people over there. But what I'm saying is this. Look at what's going on with the mayor. The mayor does not want to comply with a court order, right? The mayor doesn't want to comply with the OIG, which we voted for, right? We voted. I vote, man. I vote every time. We voted for the mayor to do these things, and he hasn't done it. See, he's a Democrat. This governor of ours, he's a liar, you know, and the man lies. You know, you talk about Trump lies, but Westmore lies more than him, you know. So, you know, like Money Mike said, Trump has delivered on the immigration. He's delivered on these homosexuals want to integrate our schools. They want to put the homosexual stuff into the schools. I'm not for all that stuff, man. You know, nothing changes in this state. Look at the city of Baltimore, Senator. You know for yourself. Years ago when you was in office, these streets ain't look the way they look today. These streets are terrible, man. Look at what's going on in Baltimore. Has a lot of problems, man. You know, and until things change, I will continue to vote Republican. And I will vote for a Democrat if they lined up with the policies that, because I have voted for Democrats in the past. I voted for Obama twice. So all I'm saying is that if a Democrat lines up with my policies, I'll vote for him. You know, and I'm sorry that y'all didn't get the numbers that y'all wanted over there. I heard y'all only had 500 people.
2: Well, you know what, Larry? Some people are low information on purpose. You know, it's no reason to not to be informed in 2026. You know, this ain't back in the day, you know. We ain't looking for no handouts and all that kind of nonsense. It was 75,000 people there. It was thousands of young people. It was thousands of old people. It was thousands of in-between people. It was Republicans. It was Democrats. And I agree, we're Democrats. You know, I ain't never heard nothing about no socialist Republican or no moderate Republican and all that kind of nonsense. They all together on the wrong. And we got to stick together on the right. We can't do the infighting and the egos and all that kind of stuff. And we were there. You know what I mean? So the people that were there, no people lying. You know what I mean? And when you talk about the governor and the mayor and all that, then, you know, that's your opinion.
4: We can get back on that afterwards.
2: Well, I'm just saying that's his opinion.
4: All right.
2: But don't try. And another slick thing, they try to conflict national politics with local.
4: Go ahead, man. Mr. Mark C. Let's go to Raymond.
5: Good morning.
2: Good morning, my friend.
5: And I was there. I walked down there from where I lived at on Capitol Hill. I was there. Let me explain something to you real quickly. Like Harriet Tubman said, I know it's only a few of us who are courageous enough to leave the plantation and put our lives at jeopardy. But let me say this here. We either die trying to escape the plantation or we just die. Now, using that analogy, let me explain something to you. It's not about how many people physically came to the National Mall. It's about the people that came who had the courage, the sacrifice, and stated, we're coming because we're representing everybody. It ain't about the numbers that came to the National Mall. It's about the ones who had the courage, the sacrifice to come on behalf of those who were either afraid, didn't want to come, couldn't sacrifice to come, or just did not want to come. We're coming for them.
4: Amen.
2: Amen.
5: And we're letting them know this is what's important. And let me say one thing. We are Democrats. And you know what? We're Democrats. And guess what? To all the Republicans, we love you. See, when a Democrat get elected, they get elected as a Democrat, but they love all the citizens, even though the ones who don't vote for them. They love all of them.
4: That's true.
2: That's right.
5: When Trump got elected, he made it abundantly clear, the only president to do this, that if you didn't vote for me, I'm not helping you. All the Democratic states, he won't even give them no help in FEMA assistance or nothing. But see, if a Democrat president get elected, he loves everybody. If the governor or the local mayor needs help for disasters or anything and put an application in, they help them. Trump won't even help the mayor of Gary, Indiana, who went through two tornadoes, even though Gary, Indiana is in Indiana, a Republican state.
2: Yep.
5: But since Gary, Indiana is a mostly Democratic city, he won't even help the local Gary, Indiana. See, as a Democrat, we love everybody, even if you don't love us. And that is what America is about. That protest, that march on the 28th of August 2026 was a success because you know why? We did it for you. Even though you didn't want to come, were afraid to come, couldn't come, lied about coming, we did it for you. Now we need you to do it for yourself and come out and vote.
4: Well put.
1: Well put.
5: Thank you.
1: Thank you, man.
2: Thanks, Raymond.
1: Good man. I tell you.
2: Call from Capitol Hill. The truth is the truth.
1: Yeah, he's got a good mind on him. Let's go pick up Leo. Yes, Leo. He was there.
6: Good morning, Brother Larry Young and Brother Mark Tannum. How you guys doing?
2: Hey, good morning, my friend.
6: Well, praise God from whom all blessings flow. I refuse to be deterred by the naysayers and those who have a slave mentality. I heard some of them come on the air this morning, and I understand that sometimes we can't help ourselves. It's called the step and fetch it mentality. I understand that. The reality is that I was there in 1963, a long history as a civil rights leader and community organizer. God has blessed me to live a long life, and I'm so proud of the efforts put forward by the National Action Network and Larry Young and Mark Cannon and all the other saints out there, men and women, who stay on the battlefield and refuse to leave. I am aware, I was on a bus that left from Concord Baptist Church on Friday morning. We were not fully filled, but we went on to Security Square Mall to pick up representatives from the NAACP in Baldwin County and Morgan State University. It was a successful day on balance, but I will tell you, and I will not name names today, I'm not going there. There was an active effort, in my opinion, on the part of COINTELPRO and other government agencies to infiltrate, undermine National Action Network and others to ensure that the turnout would not be what we wanted it to be. So this matter of turnout and folks, some folks being called and told it wasn't happening when it was happening, was a deliberate effort at subterfuge and sabotage.
1: That's right.
6: And it was sabotage. And we're going to get to that because we know who some of the saboteurs are. And I'll speak to that next week. But again, stay on the battlefield, never leave. Remember that Donald, the actor Trump, has a plan. His plan is to destroy us and kill us. I know it sounds to the minds of many, say, oh, well, no, he wouldn't do it. He would do anything. He is a vile and vicious man who cares nothing about us. When we talk about temporary protective status, we have, unfortunately, a situation in which we've been relegated under this administration to temporary protective status. They're trying to figure out, after they send the Haitians back to Haiti to die, how to send us to Africa or to South America to die. I'm talking about African Americans. So we better wake up to the reality that by any means necessary, we're going to win the victory, come hell or high water. We're unafraid, undaunted. Stay on the battlefield and never leave.
1: Amen.
2: Amen.
1: Well put.
6: Hell no, we won't go.
2: That's right.
6: We're not going to hell. We're going to stand for justice and decency. And we're not going to let any of these folks, these racist folks, and these sellouts turn us around.
1: Amen.
2: Yes, sir, Senior Warrior.
1: Appreciate you. All right, there you go.
2: That Senior Warrior right there. Me, him. And I'm trying to think, Larry, in 2020, I know me and Leo ate lunch together, but I was trying to think, was it three of us. I believe it was Willie Ray.
1: I'll be darned. Let's go pick up D.
7: Oh, good Lord. Good morning.
2: Again. Good morning.
7: Larry and Mark C.
2: Good morning.
7: I just like to say thank you all for holding down the fort, down the battlefield in regards to this Friday. I'm a caregiver, so I wasn't able to come. If I could, I would have been there.
1: I believe it.
7: But I just would like to say, I mean, the misunderstanding of the Negro. Remember that book they sell in the film?
2: Yeah.
7: I think they need to go look at that video with the start of how civil rights started and how the different presidents gave the Civil Rights Act and the Voting Rights Act and the Medicare when it started in the 60s and 70s and see where we're at. Trump erased all of that. He has erased, what, 60 years worth of stuff that is not going to get back to anytime soon. One person. And I just don't understand. I just don't understand, Laura. It was three things I just heard just now with the gentleman who called talking about, well, it wasn't a lot of people on the bus, and I voted for Trump, and I'll vote for him again, and all of this stuff, and knowing Trump and what he's about, and you still, I mean, nothing else you could say to a person like that. Because you know what? Just like someone said, their mind is made up to be sabotaging the system, and they don't care. Because anytime you bring up stuff like, well, he helped with the immigration and he helped with the homosexuality and all of this. Well, how does that affect your life?
2: Right.
7: Does

0: because of personal things. That's a personal issue as far as I'm concerned. That ain't nothing. Immigration, there's more Americans committing crime than immigrants, starting with Trump himself. So all of these things people are concerned about, what they say, selective outrage, they call it.
1: Yep.
0: He spent money on immigration. Now, these people who want to hear what's going on, he has spent more money on immigration, fighting and killing people with that ICE. And then also, Larry and Mark, did you hear about the fact that, and no one's investigating any of this stuff, where these women are getting pregnant in these facilities? Who's investigating any of this stuff? People are being raped in those ICE facilities, from what I understand.
1: I don't doubt it.
0: They're coming up pregnant. No one, that's a cover-up. But the fact that someone would sit there and talk about these things, those things are not relevant. He's a manipulator. He's a very good manipulator and liar, and he'll do it for straight face. And people that call in here talking about, oh, he did what he's supposed about, eliminating immigrants. We were immigrants. Thank God that we had people who looked out for us. So we can't put an immigrant down if we're African-American. I can't see him putting an immigrant down.
2: Thank you. Mark and I both looked at each other. That's the first time I've heard that statement that you mentioned. But I got to tell you this. It doesn't surprise me.
1: No.
2: I was just startled a little bit when you brought it up. But I appreciate it. I got to go, but I appreciate the fact that you put that on the plate. But let's see if we can find more. Thank you so much, good lady. Appreciate your call, as always.
3: Thanks, D.
1: Yeah, I'm not surprised.
2: Okay.
1: Number one, Trump didn't do anything about immigration. What he did, the Republicans and the Democrats had a bipartisan with Joe Biden and the Republicans deal, comprehensive deal for immigration.
2: He busted
1: the Republicans, just because Trump said, I want to run on immigration. That's why the Republicans that's in there right now got rid of the deal, and he was able to unleash ICE on everybody.
2: That's right.
1: You know, let's keep, you know, be real.
2: Yes, sir. Mark C. heard every second and fourth to Sunday.
1: Sunday, yeah, every second, fourth Sunday, 5 o'clock. My co-host, Mr. Alice McCamey.
2: One of Baltimore's secret weapons. Let me go over here and pick up one and only Miss Marietta English.
1: All right. My boss.
4: Oh, thank you. Good morning. Good morning, family. Good morning, Larry. Let me first thank you for all you do. That March on Washington, I'm sorry I couldn't attend because I was here at the Delta Conference, but I do know that my sorors were there in thousands.
2: Yes, they were.
1: Yes, ma'am.
4: So you can't say that there were not thousands of people there, because Delta Sigma Theta sorority was there in thousands.
2: And
4: so was the National Council of Negro Women.
2: That's right.
4: Were there in thousands. So let's just get off of that. But what it's so sad that we hear such ignorance. Perhaps he didn't go past eighth grade and didn't get civics in school, because how would you even think about voting for someone who's taking your tax money and enriching themselves?
1: That's right.
4: Is that what you like? You don't mind them taking your tax money and enriching themselves, and then taking away your health care, taking away the things that are so important, and firing 300,000 black women. I mean, this is insanity that you would even consider. Yeah. And let me just say this about our governor, a wonderful person, brought up by a single mother, and yet he has risen far above any expectations of what people would think. He is a wonderful person. I'm voting for him. I will host parties for him and anything else I can to get him elected. And any other,
2: amen.
4: Angie Nixon down in Florida, she needs to be elected as well. Keisha Bottoms Lance needs to be elected in Atlanta. We got a lot of work to do, but we can do this if we get out there and get

0: people up off the couch and vote. Amen. We can do this, people. Amen. We can do this, family. We've got to do this.
1: Couldn't have put it any better.
0: Thank you for this opportunity.
1: Anytime. Thank you very much for joining us this morning. Marietta English.
2: Let me leave something in y'all's spirit real quick, Larry. This is going to make your day. We had International Day yesterday. Bishop Nunez, who's an advocate in Baltimore, you know what he preached? Unity provokes the supernatural. When we create harmony out, when we unite with one another, we create harmony. Our biggest problem, he said, as Christians, I'm saying as people, we only want to hear our sound.
1: Wow.
2: I'm done.
1: I hear you. Whew, I'm telling you. Well, I'm glad I heard some of the voices this morning. It was it was a whole lot on me worrying about what's going to happen on November the 3rd.
2: Yeah.
1: I mean, I feel a bit better. If I had a chance to talk to the Democratic leaders, I would say if party leaders don't screw things up, Democrats can build a coalition of new voters.
2: Yes, sir.
1: And that's what the caller said. We are Democrats.
2: That's right.
1: Period.
2: That's right.
1: Instead of getting distracted, Democrats should recognize a moment of renewal and potential. We got to do that. I would say that to them without any hesitation.
2: Yes, sir.
1: And when our movements get used to being on the margins, they begin to accept their powerlessness. And that's what we cannot let go.
2: Yes, sir.
1: Be a part of the moving up forward. So I thank those of you who said stay Democrat.
2: Yes, sir.
1: And then the other thing is, and I was talking to some of the campaign people, and I think I've told this before, but I'm going to use it this morning to tell it again.
2: Mm-hmm.
1: I first ran for office in 1972. I was running for the Democratic National Convention to be a convention member. The only person who's willing to help me, the only person who had strong name recognition was Clarence and Perry Mitchell.
2: Mm-hmm.
1: There were about 40-some names on the list, and you could elect 7. I came in 9th.
2: Mm-hmm.
1: I lost that election in 1972.
2: Right.
1: And I was living next door to Miss Hattie Mitchell, no relationship to the Mitchells. And I would go to the store for her. I would get the newspaper for her. I would wash her steps. Whatever she wanted, 1101 Harlem Avenue, if I could, I would do it.
2: Yes, sir.
1: I really do. I mean this. So the morning after the election, I came outside, and I was sitting on the steps, and she always was sitting on the steps. And I'm 1103, she's 1101. And I went over, and she could see on my face, obviously, that this was not a good day.
2: Sir.
1: So I said, well, Miss Mitchell, I lost. She said, that's a shame. She said, well, I didn't vote for you. Mark, I sat back and started to myself, wait a minute now. All that I've done and all that I've tried to do and Mama making me do most times, you didn't vote for me? You know what she said? You didn't ask me.
2: Wow. That's powerful.
1: And I have used that in campaign since 1972.
2: That's powerful.
1: You never ask. So we are going to go out. All of us have got to go out and ask.
2: That's right.
1: You assume. No, no, no. You can't think maybe. Is something wrong with asking?
2: No.
1: Nothing wrong with asking.
2: You should.
1: And don't you know, in 1974, when I ran again, next to my mother, who you think I went first to announce that I wanted her vote?
2: That lady. And it was no coincidence, the movie, we haven't got a chance to talk about it, but we're going to, because I think that inspired you, that the man.
1: That's right.
2: I understand why you wanted that movie. What with a black or white man, it showed us the inner workings. It showed that you got a Donald Trump and an inner circle that's doing whatever he say, you know. And they, even though they was trying to undermine this man as the president, he was Barack Obama like. He did what we always do. He succeeded in spite of.
1: In spite of. Amen. Amen. Well, okay. So how we doing this here? We
2: now, you know, I'm gonna share real quick with all you, right, man. Larry, in the city of Baldwin, I told you there's a cloud been hanging over this city since 2020. And the reason it is, man, because we've lost 2,000 or more of young people to murder by their peers. And we have a lot of resources right now. But I agree with the mayor, and he has to do this, man. He has to make sure Annapolis know this. He says that the justice system is broken. He says it. The chief of police say it. The state's attorney went to Annapolis, but the mayor saying that the system is broken and the catch and release is putting a lot of pressure on his officers and stuff like that. And we got people that's running around. We had two people in my neighborhood stabbed in the neck Friday on the bus stop by a random person. And I told you, Larry, people running around all over Baltimore, violent, talking to themselves, this, that, and the other, turning trash cans over. At my barbershop, the same barbershop that Ivan Bates got, is where they ran for help on York Road. We walk up and down. Know who told us? The lady that walks her dog, 83 years old, up and down York Road, told us when we got home Saturday that two people had got stabbed in the neck randomly standing on the bus stop.
1: Holy mackerel. Jimmy, my man, that's...
2: I'm tired, man. I'm tired of this random violence, the young people meetups and all that kind of stuff. It's 99% of the people is followers. But that doesn't make it any better. You know, we gotta make sure that people know that there's consequences along with resources. If we don't do that, then nothing's gonna get better.
1: Now, I gotta admit, Marcus, it's been a while since I heard that combination, but you're right. Consequences go along with resources.
2: I've been out there 8 years putting my life on the line, man. I got four daughters and four sons, and they trying to make with their families with these high prices and these gas prices and all that kind of stuff. And my youngest son graduated in 2020, and he was in broad daylight, robbed at gunpoint for his phone in front of the Old Town Mall. And you know what, Larry? A year before he got robbed, he told me, he said, Dad, can I get a knife? And I said, get a knife for what? Because he was going to NAF. He said, they're robbing people at the Old Town Mall. Don't you know, I called Rollins Blake office at that time, the councilman, and the white guy was the commissioner. I can't think of his name. But anyway, that was a year before he got robbed. You got to listen to people and put things in place. Now, if my son would have been, thank God he wasn't. But I told the powers that be a year before he got robbed that they were robbing people at the Old Town Mall. Broad daylight, three young men looked like him told me if his friend ran, they was coming from the wreck, that he was going to shoot him. That's real.
1: There was another situation that came up, too, that shocked the...
2: Rotunda?
1: Something happened. I said to you a word I can't use over the air when you sent me that text. I'm sorry,
2: man. I'm telling you, it's another thing. It's a lot of women. What my oldest son does, security. He told me. He said, "Daddy, there's a lot of women being murdered." That's probably the 18-year-old boy that murdered the girlfriend, and then he wound up killing himself. Not to mention the 16-year-old that murdered the 15-year-old and her brother, because they've been together 2 months, and he talking about He told her, I gotta kill you if you talk to anybody else. And he killed her. So I don't want to hear that crap, man, about all our children ain't bad. It ain't about that, man. It's about changing what's going on in this city, man, as far, and I don't care who you are, black, white, orange, green, if you commit a crime, then you need to do the time. People are dying in this city for lack of leadership.
1: Well, I want you to know a couple of things that was sent my way, and I'm glad to share with you. The Carter School of Music is having a live concert featuring the Community Concert Choir of Baltimore. And that's Dr. Marco Marriott. He should be on the show next week, I believe. I got him scheduled.
2: Okay.
1: And it's going to be quite a lineup. Larry and Sherry Hunt, Minister Eva Taylor, Diane Bailey, Ray Barton, Mark Thompson, Thomas, Darren Cofield, Dr. Marcus Smith. And this is going to also have Great Works is going to be on Sunday, mm-hmm. September the 13th at 4 p.m. A free will offering will be raised to support the operation of the school. And I'm telling you, everybody knows Marco Marriott. When you're going to get a concert, you best believe it.
2: Yes, sir.
1: And so put that down. Also, my very, very distinguished pastor, the Reverend Harley Cottage Jr., mm-hmm. will be celebrating his 30th year in the ministry.
2: Wow.
1: Anniversary.
2: Wow. And congratulations.
1: We're putting together, a wonderful weekend. And if you're one of those who would like to join, I'm trying to put a table together. He's got as one of his speakers, the very famous Ricky Smalley.
2: Oh, wow.
1: He's going to be coming to the church.
2: Wow.
1: It's going to be a fabulous weekend at the middle of this month. And so if you're interested and you want to be a part of it, you can get single tickets or both tickets. But get in touch with me, 667-910-1027, 667-910-1027 after 11:30. Okay. Oh, well.
2: Like my mom used to say.
1: Char might be gone, but my buddy, he's still over there in charge. So he's giving us the word. It's time for us to get up out of here, Mark.
2: And just like my mom used to say, Larry, we love y'all, all of y'all, and ain't nothing you can do about it.
1: Ain't nothing you can do about it. God bless. Thank you so very much. All peace and blessings to your family. Great.

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20: Good morning. Happy magical Monday. Welcome to the Tasha Fitzgerald Show. It's the last Monday in August. We winding down the summer. Last Monday in August, August 31st, 2026. The universe is saying to you today, prosperity is more than money. It is peace, joy, opportunity, and fulfillment. I am expanding every area of your life. Get ready for your abundance to appear in many forms. The richer your mindset becomes, the richer your life becomes. Wow, that's powerful. That's powerful. I'm going to read that again. I'm going to say that again and read that again. The richer your mindset becomes, the richer your life becomes. Yes, indeed. You hear Jolene in the background. Yes, indeed, Jolene, you hear that in the background. We lost an amazing queen last week. Prayers and condolences to Dolly Parton. To Dolly Parton, yes, indeed. She was one of my idols. Dolly Parton, 1946 to 2006. What an incredible woman. She donated millions to black colleges and universities. She did so much. She donated to even my son's school, Morehouse College. She donated millions of dollars to historically black colleges and universities, including Tennessee State, Fisk, Morehouse College, Spelman College, Florida A&M, and Prairie View and A&M. 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I tell you, she was an incredible woman. And I, you know what? She have over 150,000 signatures to rename Nashville Airport to Dolly Parton International. Well, I tell you, that's well deserved. That's one airport that definitely deserves to be named that incredible woman. She went home to the Lord to be with her husband. She lost her husband a year and a half ago. Exactly, they said 17 months ago. She lost her brother last month. And she was 80 years old. 80 years of wonderful living. And I tell you, I love this song, Jolene. And shout out to Beyonce, who redid it. And Beyonce, speaking of Beyonce, her birthday is this week. You know she's a Virgo. So we're saluting Virgos. Welcome, Virgos. And yes, welcome, Virgos. And I tell you, she did an incredible job redoing Jolene, as well as Whitney Houston. Whitney Houston redid I Will Always Love You, which is one of my favorites. One of my favorites, I Will Always Love You. I had that song played when I was married. I had that at my wedding, my father-daughter dance, I Will Always Love You. Also, when my son graduated from college, I did I Will Always Love You at his college graduation party. And I also did I Will Always Love You. What else did I? Oh, I did it at my mother's celebration of life. Yeah, I did it at her celebration of life. So I love that song. And then just to think of what Dolly Parton did, the earnings that she made from I Will Always Love You, she gave back to the community, which was just incredible. The money that she made off the royalties off I Will Always Love You, she helped black communities. So I tell you, God has gained a precious angel, a precious, precious angel. God has gained a precious angel. So we want to definitely salute her. She taught, one thing I could say about Dolly Parton, she taught women that we can be powerful, that we can be beautiful, we can be talented, and we still can be kind. We can have a good heart, a good mindset, and she did. She did that. And success never can come at the expense of the grace and generosity or your heart. So she always was a wonderful example of that. She said, and we will always love you, Dolly Parton. I love her fashion. I love her hair, her makeup. And I just love everything about her. I mean, I idolized her growing up, you know, her. And I also worked over at WPOC for a little bit when I was at Heaven 600, working for Clear Channel. I worked for WPOC, Clear Channel, as well as the Smooth Jazz Station. So I got a chance to, I love country music, actually. But I tell you, I love country music. I love country music. But, you know, I really, really enjoyed her. But I like the fact that when she did this song, I Would Always Love You, that Whitney Houston made her millions. She made millions, but Dolly Parton, she invested every dime back into the black community. With that song, I Will Always Love You, she invested every dime back in the black community. And you know, she always says, she says, Whitney, the house that Whitney built, I don't know if you remember she saying that phrase, the house that Whitney built. And she used that greatest hit, I Will Always Love You, and gave back millions to the community. That is incredible. They said, actually, I think it was over 10 million in royalties that she got in 1992 when Whitney redid that, I Will Always Love You, in the 90s, 10 million. And so she used that money to build a strip mall in Nashville. And she called that property the house that Whitney built. And that's just incredible. She was such a kind person. Every person claims to be Christian to strive to be just like her, just like her. And how about those freaking, those darn, I mean, let's give a shout out to our Baltimore Ravens. Our Baltimore Ravens, the battle of the beltways, I call it. The darn Ravens, they did it again preseason. They got a big win. Salute to the Baltimore Ravens. They did a really, really great job. They killed the Commanders. I mean, killed. I mean, it was. I mean, come on. They just did a darn thing. So shout out to our Baltimore Ravens. We on that winning streak. We on that winning streak, and we salute you. I mean, 41-3. 41-3. That is just incredible. I mean, we should be really proud of our Baltimore Ravens. Well, tune in the conversation today on the Tarsha Fix Show, 410-481-1010. You can give us a call at 410-481-1010. We want to give a shout-out to our Michael Jackson, our king of pop and soul. His birthday was August 29th. Happy birthday, Michael Jackson. Happy, happy birthday to our Michael Jackson, our forever king of pop, and you will be always forever in our hearts. Happy heavenly birthday to you. And I tell you, one of my favorite quotes of Michael Jackson is, in a world filled with hate, we must still dare to hope. In a world filled with anger, we must still dare to comfort. We definitely need that message in these trying times right now. So happy heavenly birthday, Michael Jackson. Always in our heart, king of pop, born August 29th, 1958. He passed away June 25th, 2009. Where were you at when Michael Jackson passed? Where were you at? I remember I was down the Inner Harbor with my mom and my three sons when we got the news of Michael Jackson passing. I was down the Inner Harbor with my mother and three sons. I think we were going to get something to eat and going for a walk around the harbor. And never forget that day. And I tell you, another milestone this week. We had a lot of milestones this week. Speaking of the last week of August, 63 years ago, Dr. Martin Luther King's speech was, I have a dream that four little children will one day live in the nation where they will not be judged by the color of their skin, by the content of their character. That speech anniversary was the other day, 63 years ago. Dr. Martin Luther King Jr. delivered that speech that forever changed the nation. I have a dream. It would forever change the nation. It changed the nation, and we just celebrated 63 years ago that speech. It laid out a vision for America in which every person, regardless of their race, religion, or background, enjoyed the promise of a more perfect union free from racism. And I tell you, our nation never fully lived up to Dr. King's words, yet American people never stopped trying to embody the stream of liberty and justice for all. So decades later, in his words, we're still inspired. You know, we're still inspired. We're still driven by this belief, and we hope for a better future for all America. And we know that that's going to be possible for all America, for sure. Call in and join in the stimulating conversations today, 410-481-1010. Next Monday is Labor Day. We will not be on the air next Monday. We will be taking a Labor Day off, and next Monday we'll be taking off. So next Monday we will not be here. So join in today, 410-481-1010. Want to shout out to all my Virgos. The Virgos is here with us. Shout out to all my brother's birthday, Tony Miles. His birthday was August 28th. Happy birthday. Shout out to Tanya Marshall Ford, her birthday, as well as Ted Medora's birthday. Yes, indeed. Who else's birthday was it? I said Michael Jackson. And upcoming, we got Beyonce birthday. Also, David Hammond, happy birthday. And my brother, Casey Alexander, Casey at the Birchmere. Happy birthday to Casey, his birthday. And they're going to have, the family had a private funeral for Dolly Parton on Friday. Sure. Good morning. Thank you. Welcome to the Tasha Fix Show.
10: Good morning, Sister Fitzgerald. How you doing today?
20: Great.
10: This is Leo.
20: Great. How are
10: Leo
20: you?
10: Burge.
20: Hi, Leo.
10: Doing well. Can you hear me?
20: Yes, I can hear you. Can you hear me?
10: Okay. Yes, I can. Let me just say, I heard you mention the fact that Labor Day is fast approaching. I want to remind everybody that the national minimum wage in the United States is only $7.25 an hour. That should not be the case, in my opinion. $7.25 an hour, not only do the Republican organization support that, but unfortunately, many of the people in the National Democratic Coalition, they support that, and we've got to change that paradigm. That is slave wages. It's a slave mentality, and we've got to be more fair to those who are poor or low income, whether they be black or white. So that's all I wanted to say. I wanted to promote that point of view that a lot of folks are winking. They wink their eye at the reality that that national minimum wage has to become a part of the discussion when we're talking about politics. The people running for office should be advocating a much higher minimum wage and, of course, a livable wage is somewhat different, but the effort is the same. Fairness, justice, and decency for all. And until that becomes a reality, we're not living up to what our country claims that it is all about. So God bless you. Keep up the good work. You do a magnificent job in service to our community.
20: Thank you so much, Leo. Appreciate you. Appreciate you. Thank you so much. Good points. Good points. Thank you so much, Leo, for calling in. Good points. Good points. Wanted to also announce if anybody is traveling, they are going to have a public memorial national homegoing celebration for Dolly Rebecca Parton. It's going to be Saturday, September 5th, 10:30 in Memphis, Tennessee at the Calvary Fellowship World Ministries. That's going to be upcoming Saturday, 10:30 a.m., and then they're having a memorial musical the day before Friday, September 4th at 7 p.m. at the Mason Temple Church of God in Memphis, Tennessee. I posted this information if you want to call. If there's anybody else interested, whatever, that's the information for if you wanted to travel to Memphis, Tennessee. And also wanted to give prayers and condolences to one of my, I call her my mother, adopted mother, my adopted auntie. She is like my musical mother. She comes to all of my events, She's like, I call her my queen of hearts, Joyce Torrance. She passed away last week, 90 years old, 90 years old. One of my favorites. I honored her at my Winter Wonderland concert and at the Woodmore in December. I honored her, and she comes to all of my events. She finds a ride, and she always sits in the front, and I post a lot of pictures of her, 90 years young, Joyce, and we lost her last week. Unexpectedly, she was not sick at all. And prayers to her family, her daughters and grandchildren. And her services will be, I just got a text this morning from her mother. I mean, not from her mother, my apologies, her daughter. I'm sorry, I got a text from her daughter that her services will be September 11th, Friday. It will be Friday, next Friday, September 11th at her church, which she was an active member at First Baptist Church of Glen Arden in Landover, Maryland. Her service is going to be all in one day, September 11th. The viewing is at 10 a.m., the service at 11 a.m., Joyce Torrance. She always loved because she shared a name. My mother's name was Brenda Joyce, and her name was Joyce. She said, oh, your mother was a good person. So celebrating her life will be going to miss her, going to really miss her. She, great. Welcome to the Tarsha Fitzgerald Show. Good morning.
19: Yes, good morning. How are you doing, sis?
20: Great. Good morning. Good morning. Happy Monday.
19: Happy Monday to you, too. I love your energy. I just have to tell you, I've been listening for a long time. This is my first time calling in. My name is Diane, and I was calling. I don't know if you saw the special last night on Channel 13 with Dolly, and she was saying that she had neglected herself taking care of her husband. excuse me. And that was one of the things that she had cancer. And she said that she was taking care of Carl because he was very, very bad sick. And, you know, the song Jolene, she said, she talked about that. She said that she wrote that song because some floozy was after her husband. And she said she slapped the floozy. And she said she slapped the floozy and beat her husband.
20: I think it was a lady at the hotel was flirting with her husband or something. And her name was Jolene.
19: Yeah. And I was like, right. She said it didn't take her long to write that song either.
20: I know. I thought that was hilarious. She was married for 60 years.
19: Yes. Yes, she was. Yes, she was.
20: And I think she was very heartbroken. I think she was heartbroken.
19: I did, too. That's when I first found out she had, you know, passed away. I said she went home to be with her call.
20: Then our brother died last month. But she, you know, she didn't have any children, and she took care of her nieces and nephews, and she couldn't have children. She talked about that. She was open with that, how she tried for years to have kids, and she couldn't have children. You know,
19: and she lost three brothers this year.
20: Really?
19: Yeah, I was reading up on it yesterday. Yeah, when her special was on, she had lost three brothers. It was like right behind each other, you know.
20: Yeah, that's a lot.
19: It was like,
20: that's
19: and
20: a
19: she
20: lot.
19: Was the she was the fourth child out of 12, the fourth. And she built her mansion right where her where she grew up at, and she kept the one room shack that they, you know, that. Her family had, you know, she built her house there on the land that she grew up at. In Tennessee. It was all on the special. They were showing and stuff like
20: that. I was watching the Stella Awards. The Stella Awards, the Gospel Awards were on last night. So I watched that.
19: I forgot about that. And you, that's okay.
20: You can catch that on repeat. Oh, that was good. Definitely check that out. It was good. Yeah, the Stella Awards was good. Marvin.
19: Yeah, but you know, Dolly did a lot for us as African Americans. You know,
20: you heard me say it in the show.
19: I'm a Morehouse mom.
20: She donated to Morehouse.
19: I heard you say that. I heard you say it. And she donated so many things, and her nephew's going to keep the book thing going. She asked him to keep the, what it was called, Imaginaries, where she give out free books and stuff. Yeah,
20: she did. Meriwether Post Pavilion. Meriwether Post Pavilion. She came to perform here for Meriwether Post Pavilion, right in Columbia. She, at money's proceeds from that, she bought books for the kids.
19: Oh, that was beautiful. That was beautiful. And she said because her father couldn't read, and she was doing it in the memory of him. That's what started her, you know, giving out the books and stuff because of her own father and everything. I was like, wow. You know, she was very thoughtful of people, you know. No matter what she went through, she was very thoughtful. And she didn't care what color he was. She was, If you was in need, they was talking about that too last night. If you was in need and if you wrote her, you might have got a response back and she might have sent you money. They was talking about that. I was like, what?
20: Wow.
19: Dolly had brought people homes and stuff.
20: Wow. She was definitely an angel. That's why I dedicated the show today to her. Because, I mean, I admired her. I admired her whole stuff. I admired her. She just wore so much class and just so much grace. And her outfit, and we all, outfits. I mean, I wear dresses like that now when I do my Motown events or any of my concerts. Mm-hmm. I wear those. I love those kind of gowns and dresses and wear my little push-ups to push them up. I'm not like a dad. Everybody's like, wait a minute, you know, everybody laugh at you, you know, but she just pushed so much. Yeah. And all the rest of the ladies admired her. Tina, Diana Ross, you know, Aretha Franklin.
19: And she was very close to Tina. I didn't know that she talked about that. She loved Tina Turner. I mean, you know, she really did. And she was just so humble. I just loved her voice, the way she talked. I just loved her, you know, Dolly.
20: Yeah. You're making me cry. I love it. Yeah. That's why I said I just did a little quote how she showed all the women how to have just be kind to one another, to love one another, to just spread the love, just the way she was. And we all got to continue that in her honor and continue. It looks like her niece and her family, her sister, you know, she put them, you know, they all just continue what she did. Dude, I tell you, I want to have a Dolly Parton day or something here. I hope POC, I'm trying to find out from WPOC if they're going to do something for her here, some kind of something. Well, hey, I might put one together myself. But thank you so much for calling in the Tarsha Fix Show Show. Yeah. God bless you. Thank you.
19: Me too. Thank you. Have a nice day.
20: Thank you. Yes. Have a nice day. Thank you. Wow. I tell you, incredible, incredible. Hi, Larry. How are you? Good. Look, I'm watching the planes. I'm sitting here in the window watching the planes. I just did a flight to Rochester. It was just very nice. It was on time. It was scaring me because it was pushed out at 10:55, but I made it. Took my break 11:30, right here. But it was good. It was good. Thank you. Going to close out the show with my song and my message for today. Say amen, say amen, say amen. We're going to say amen. I mean, September will be filled with good health, filled with wealth, filled with peace, filled with healing, filled with kindness, filled with progress, filled with blessings, filled with happiness, filled with opportunities, filled with love. May this September, which is tomorrow, bring you everything your heart truly needs and more than you ever expected. Get ready. I feel it in my bones. September is going to be a beautiful month. It's family month, and it's going to be present to you all your wishes and blessings that you definitely encounter. Wishing you a beautiful and relaxing week filled with peace and happiness and precious moments this week as you close out the week, the last week of summer. And we, again, prayers and blessings to all the teachers, educators, families, parents, and children that went to school, that went to college, went to all schools. We're going to bless you and wish you a peaceful week. God bless. Thank you for listening to the Tarsha Fix Show. I wish you love, peace, and happiness.

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2: The reality is tragedy never announces that it is coming. Tragedy thrives on that one bad decision, one unnecessary risk, one moment of believing that it couldn't possibly happen to me. There was a time in our past when our main concentration was on survival. Our elders were considered strict when they would not allow us to go to anyone's house before everyone in that house was checked out. They firmly believed that the company we keep in our youth will determine the outcome of our future, and they were bound and determined that every generation would do better than the one before. Oftentimes, when a young person's future is interrupted by tragedy, it serves as a wake-up call to remind us to accept the reality that we are uniquely different from other cultures. Understanding that difference obligates us to make certain that our young survive so that they too can experience a future.
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13: It is easier to mold children than it is to fix broken men. But we still have to get our family straight, man. Everybody deserves a second chance. So welcome

0: rising, grand rising, grand rising to each and every one of you. Hope that you are getting a great start to the week. Welcome to the Patrick Henderson's Meet the People radio program, heard each and every Monday right here on 1010 WOLB, where information is black power. I just want to welcome each and every one of you. As we always say, this is the fastest moving 90 minutes in broadcast radio. We ask that you pull up a seat, put your seatbelt on, duct tape yourself to the seat if you have to. We don't want you to move anywhere because we have a powerful show for you. Family, we're playing currently the Whitney Houston powerful rendition of I Will Always Love You, which was number one on the Billboard Top 100 charts for something like 14, 15 weeks, and was written by the late Dolly Parton, who passed away recently. And we give our condolences to the whole country music scene that had that poise and respect that she had for the community and technically for the love of money, because she talks about how Whitney, you know, really codified the song, but she also made her a lot of money, interesting how this heartbreak song that she wrote, that she actually did back in 1973, which was a hit for her as well. But of course, Whitney came and just stamped it, with a beautiful rendition, and truly made it synonymous and being one of the top ballads in the Bodyguard soundtrack. And so, we salute Dolly, and there's so much more that we could talk about her legacy and her life. She wrote many different songs. We're going to be playing her songs throughout the show she actually had, really and truly. It was black artists that really made the song the top hits that they were. We're going to play that throughout the program. As we leave out of the show, we're going to play a duet that she did with the late James Ingram. And that also made it into a movie soundtrack as well. We'll play that going out as well, just as a tribute to her, as well as our brother James Ingram, as well. Thank you, my engineer, for just bringing that up for me at short notice. I appreciate it. Welcome to the show. We have an exciting lineup for you today. We do have our team on board. I do believe that Linda Batts should be joining us. Dear Linda Batts, are you on the line with us? Okay, well, we're waiting on our dear sister Linda Batts to join in, but I do have one of our angels, one of our Patrick Henderson's Meet the People angels, our host, on the line with us. We all know her, again, as a regular on this program. Family, please give it up for the amazing Paula Scott. Good morning, my dear sister.
1: Good morning, good morning, good morning, everybody. Glad to be back with you. It's a beautiful day outside. I'm very interested in what's going to go on the show today, and I encourage everybody who's listening to call in. I'm looking for your calls, your responses, your questions, your answers, all of that. So let's get going.
0: Family, as always, I'm encouraging you to check out this new network. Each and every week I talk about it here on this program, about the IMC network, truly bringing some revolutionary, extraordinary, elegant programming to the community, for us, by us. There are all kinds of podcasts on there, from men in enrichment and enlightenment type of programs. There are programs in reference to adoption and being in foster care. There are sports-related programs, and then we have For the Culture with Faraji Muhammad. And this week, family, interestingly, he had on as a guest our dear brother Davon Love from Leaders of a Beautiful Struggle, and they talked about many different issues in reference to election, in reference to community and crime and our youth and our children. And it was interesting that I had already reached out to this particular gentleman that we're going to have a conversation today in reference to our youth. And, you know, we're seeing a dramatic drop, family, in our community in reference to crime. And in many cases, those dramatic drops as well are taking place within our youth. Although these issues, when you look it up statistically wise, because you know, family, I come on this program, I bring you the data. Although this only represents 0.05% of the population, when you look at it in Baltimore City, over 560,000 residents, out of that, those under the age of 17, as I've discussed before, make up around 115,000 residents in the city. And the group that we're talking about, many cases, when we're talking about the more adult crimes, the carjackings, the attacking of our seniors in the community, represents in many cases 0.05% of the overall crime and issues within our community. But yet, if you watch the nightly news on a very conservative news station, it represents over 60% of the reporting. And the rhetoric doesn't just stop at the news media and in the print, because we see it also as well in the Baltimore Sun, formerly known as the Baltimore

0: taking place in our community in reference to the youth that are being directly targeted only represents 0.05% of the overall crime in our community. What we're also seeing is that rhetoric doesn't just stop in the news media, but in some cases that, you know, tends to roll off in some of our elected officials' offices. And I'm not talking about every office, because the mayor's office has made a commitment to be very progressive at addressing the issue from the root level, from the grassroots, from the community level, attacking the historic, systematic, and systemic issues that have plagued Baltimore historically for decades. But we hear a state's attorney's office with a different messaging, and in many cases, that messaging, that rhetoric, is exactly on the same line as the conservative news media. Joining us today, family, to really talk about this, about what's going on in reference to what we see, this attack on our community. And I really want to bring this attack up on our community because it just doesn't roll here in our community here locally. What we saw, and I played this last week for you, family, was the audio from the sheriff in Polk County in Florida, who truly perped walked on social media, truly roasted someone who, yes, has a history, yes, is from Baltimore, and is alleged, until proven guilty in the court of law, is alleged of committing crimes and acts in Florida. And we're not minimalizing the acts, we're not minimalizing those who have been victims of those crimes. But what we're saying is, to take someone like that and to rake them through social media, one, it's almost impossible for this young lady to truly get true justice. But he also condemned the whole city, Baltimore City, saying that this is the MO. This is the status quo in Baltimore City. Youth running reckless. But again, I just told you, it represents only 0.05% of the issues in our community. And if we would address some of the real issues like reading literacy and so much more, and we're going to talk about it with this just extraordinary gentleman who's on the front lines of, you know, policy, on the front lines of, in some cases, having to articulate and explain to our community what we are doing in some cases when we're allowing conservative news media to come into our community and condemn and chastise our community. And when we allow a statement from a sheriff out of state in Polk County to condemn a whole community, what do you think that does to our youth? What do you think that does to the image of our community? And again, should we not reject that in the process? And I say that, you know, indubitably, without a doubt, that we should reject all these particular attacks and actions against our community. Joining me is someone that I have great respect for, wrote an amazing article in reference to Sandtown, Winchester, the Nehemiah Project. We'll talk about that as well. Family, please give it up for the political commentator and one of the just extraordinary gentlemen over there at Leaders of a Beautiful Struggle, Lawrence Grand Prix. Just grand rising, my brother.
1: Good morning, good morning. Thank you for having me on. You hear me okay?
0: Yeah, loud and clear, loud and clear. We hear you loud and clear in stereo, mono, and everything else. So we hope we're reverberating out into the stratosphere here out of the city of Baltimore, and truly hoping that the community gets this information. You know, Lawrence, you heard some of the information that I dropped. You know, let's start there. Let's start with this conservative news media attack, and how, in some cases, this is part of the systemic problem.
1: Mm-hmm. Yes. I will definitely get there, but let me start introducing myself, because I want to make sure, you know, anybody in the audience, when they start talking, it's like, who is this person? Why are they talking to me? Why are they credible? So my name is Lawrence Grand Prix, born and raised in West Baltimore, neighborhoods like Poplar Grove, Frederick Avenue. Family eventually ended up going to Woodlawn, but I ended up graduating from City. Father was a cop. 20 years plus in the Baltimore Police Department, including doing undercover police work. So when I come to these conclusions, the conclusions of someone raised in the 90s in West Baltimore neighborhoods where, you know, my

0: family, my home, was a victim of crime. My father was also a police officer. So I think the assumption is the folks who make these arguments about why we shouldn't charge you because adults are living in the abstract, living in the theoretical, don't experience these conditions. Maybe some people, that's their experience. That's not my experience. I come to these experiences, again, someone who experienced the boomerang of the aftermath of the crack era through the eyes of someone who was a police officer. So when I see something like Fox 45, I understand the deep frustration people feel when a young person is maybe seen committing a crime. I also understand the context behind why those things might be happening. My father was a police officer who ended up being against the war on drugs because he talked about how to tell the generation of police officers how to not do the job. They don't know how to collect evidence. They don't know how to keep chain of custody for evidence. They don't know how to make good cases. What they know is how to jack people up, jack young people up for selling weed, having weed, getting statistics, and having that be the basis of their work. And what I think it needs to be understood is in neighborhoods like Sandtown, Winchester, you mentioned the piece I sent you, Failure by Design. It's on our website, lbsbaltimore.com. I just texted it to you. The cumulative impact of decade after decade of targeted hyper-incarceration. I don't use the term mass incarceration all the time because it wasn't like the whole masses. It wasn't parts of Baltimore County where they use and sell just as many drugs as they do in Sandtown, Winchester. You have neighborhoods like Sandtown targeted, disrupting the entire social fabric. Because again, these people who may be selling drugs to survive, we got people who are millionaires selling weed now. But if you're in Sandtown selling weed, generationally, your uncles, your father, your brother may be locked up. What does that mean for your ability to even understand how to do anything but go to the corner? And again, elders taught me, like, if you can keep your family's lights on by doing the one thing you have access to, i.e. selling weed, what kind of person are you if you don't do that? Not justifying it, just explaining it. People really facing deep material needs and then doing things like doing what you have to do to survive that environment, which the flip side of my family is my uncles on my mother's side were doing those sort of things. Right? So I see it from both perspectives. You may have someone who may do something like carry a gun, not because they want to rob elders, not because they want to rob a liquor store, not because they want to shoot the competition in the drug trade, but because in an environment where if you got your drugs, bought them from a plug, and you need to pay that plug back or your life is at stake. And if you get robbed or, you know, you don't have the ability to pay the plug back, not only is your life at stake, you can't feed your family because obviously you can't go to the police saying someone stole my drugs, right?
1: Correct.
0: So people are doing things like carrying guns, and I'll get to the conservative media now, not because they are desiring to be predators upon community, but because of the cumulative impact of decades of disinvestment, misinvestment, and hyper-incarceration. So when you have a state's attorney in a media environment that treats all of those people the same, that says they all need to be hit with maximum sentences, that systemically overcharges people and puts them in jail for extremely long periods of time relative to just having something like gun possession, you separate them from their loved ones. You separate them from job experiences. You separate them from the things that could actually give them an opportunity to get out of the underground economy. And you make it even more likely that when they get out, they have nothing to go back to but environments that make the potential predators upon community. So that's the piece I think, you know, I really want to talk about, is that when these folks come out, oftentimes they're worse than when they came in. And we as a community have to deal with the impact of that. So it may feel good for someone from the suburbs to put a long sentence on somebody who gets in a fight or carries a gun, but the cumulative impact of not being able to distinguish and have targeted investments in people who are able to be rehabilitated, because if not mandatory sentences, there's huge pressure from folks like the media and state's attorneys just put long sentences on everybody in extremely violent prison environments. Those folks come out, and then we as a Black community have to deal with the trauma and the sexual violence that happens in prison, the psychological violence, and then we have to deal with that. So we're looking for tools to make more intelligent, specific determinations about our public safety outcomes that include violence intervention, that include job training, mediation, and when necessary, yes, incarceration. But we want the tools to strategically apply the right tool at the right time, as opposed to a media and culture-driven environment that says all these folks are worthless, all of them are thugs, just lock them all up.
1: Yeah. When we talk about, you know, the systemic issues, you know, concentrated poverty, food deserts, housing instability, you know, my nonprofit is dealing with that right now. families that can't pay BG&E. BG&E is conditioning a part of their affordable housing, can't afford the affordable housing, and in some cases are living in hospital conditions with, you know, environmental toxic, issues inside the home, lead, you know, aging water pipes and mold and everything else in between. Like, you know, and so you add up all of these conditions, you know. One of the things that I talk about all the time is how Aristotle, you know, talks about how poverty is the parent to crime and war. But yet there's been so many greats that have talked about poverty being the issue. You know, one of my folks that I follow and I talk about all the time, his history, Sergeant Schreiber, who wanted to attack poverty like the same way that we attack the war on drugs. And you talk about this shift, you know, in many cases. We've shifted in some cases, you know, from the war on drugs to the war on guns, and targeting guns now, which is still creating this perpetual cycle, this, you know, cycle of recidivism and folks coming in and out of this cycle that we're seeing within our community. And we're not addressing it at the root level, nor are we even addressing it at the institutional level. Like you said, you know, you're dealing with, you know, phenomenons like gay for the stay. You're dealing with, you know, a lot of gang affiliation activity. You're surviving in there. It's not a mechanism where you're going in there. You're getting the psychological help, the mental help, you know, and in some cases getting, you know, some sort of input to get you prepared to bring you back and assimilate back into society. This whole system is broke. So it's how do you expect the children that are growing up in this soil? And you talked about this actually in the Nehemiah project. That's why I'm bringing this up, is, you know, you talked about clearing of the wilderness. You know, you connected the project to, you know, the design and philosophy of the developer John Rouse, you know, who I guess his Enterprise Foundation really helped to lead some of this. But you noted that they envisioned communities as gardens growing, people growing within those gardens. And if the garden is unhealthy, you know, you're going to get, unfortunately, what you see within our community. You know, talk about that. Talk about the fact that we have to deal with this at the grassroots level.
0: Yes, sir. So many people remember when Schmoke got in, there was a push to do something on the west side for development. They got some money from the feds, but he also Build and some other churches got together and wanted to do a big west side redevelopment because, you know, east side got Hopkins. They wanted to balance it out to the west side. So in a combination with federal money, they went to Jim Rouse, the person who did Columbia. He has a philanthropic development wing. So the Enterprise Foundation teamed up with black pastors and they got some Clinton federal money to do a redevelopment project they called Nehemiah. Nehemiah was one of the prophets that rebuilt the walls around Jerusalem after they fell, and that was this theory. We're rebuilding it in like a biblical sense. Part of the argument that I make and others have made is that when you look at the black community through the eyes of someone like the guy who did Columbia, he's from the Eastern Shore, Jim Rouse, what he saw was a garden filled with weeds. So he didn't see much value there. What we needed was to burn down the existing infrastructure. That was an Arab stable. You know, Arabs are an indigenous solution to food deserts. They destroyed the Arab stable to build like new housing, new nonprofit buildings, just things like that, that looked like what they saw as progress. They didn't see the existing people there as potentially part of the progress. They didn't see the weeds as the seeds. Mm-hmm. And what we know from our history as black people, people like Malcolm X used to be Detroit Red. So many people from the Nation of Islam have these leadership entrepreneurial skills that were contorted into the street game. And they were able to use those skills through a process of liberating themselves and changing their mindset into something productive. Rouse and his people didn't see that. So what they saw was, let's bring in some money for the schools, economic activity, but let's also bring in the police to, quote unquote, protect our investment. So not only did you get investments for a small sliver of folks to not even get out the projects, but get to like the edge of the projects where they built new housing.
1: Right.
0: You had more policing, demonizing and attacking the very people that the project was supposed to benefit. So what I say is Freddie Gray happens in 2015, not despite the tens of millions of dollars that flowed in the 90s, but because of it. because we have a flawed view that these people are diseased. When we talk about violence as a disease, well, the people have the cure. We can't think of them as diseased people. You know, who put the disease in there? I would say it's the white supremacist society that injected them with it. But when you think of yourself as needing a solution from the outside, you ignore the contextual reality. And I'll give one personal example to help bring home what I think this ends up in, because people need examples to clarify. My brother, great dude, 20 years in the Air Force, actually died a few years ago of cancer. But that was an incident when we were growing up where he was fighting somebody. Somebody jumps in, makes a 2-on-1 to bank him. I end up tackling the person. He was one of my neighbors. So at some point, my neighbor and his brother attacked me 2-on-1. So what does my brother do to protect me, to protect his little brother? He gets my mom's gun, because my mom was a former state trooper, and threatens him with it. Now, if you have a law that says all youth are charged as an adult, my brother goes into the system, gets charged as an adult, spends months and months waiting for trial, is kicked out of school, is kicked out of poly, is kicked out of Woodlawn, they eventually graduated, and never goes to the military.
1: Correct.
0: And those are the individual stories that, again, he just looks like another statistic. He's, had a temper, that he funneled into being a very good person in the Air Force. He fixed planes in the Air Force for like 18 years. And he was very intentional about not accepting when the Air Force brass was doing some bureaucratic BS to him and his people, which is why he was beloved. But he was able to funnel that anger into something productive. If we have things like universal charging youth as adults, he never gets a chance to funnel that anger into something productive like being in the Air Force. He's left in the environment where he is not having alternatives to the street game. And I think this would have been his path, but if something would have happened, what would we have said? Just another statistic, just another black man doing what black men do, as opposed to seeing the system produce those people because of its failure.
1: He could have easily been, photographed, by Sheriff Grady Judd, out of the county, just like he did, Nichelle Pierce,
0: And we didn't have flock cameras or ring cameras back then, could have been on Fox 45.
1: Yeah. Definitely. Let's hold that thought right there. We're up on the station break. We're at the top of the hour. Family, we'll take your calls. 410-481-1010 is the number. Again, 410-481-1010 is the number. We're talking about the drop in youth violence in our community, how to address it, what we need to do to address it. And again, conservative media making this notion that our youth are out of control when, again, technically progress is being made. We'll talk about some of that progress on the other side. Don't you go nowhere. All your friends, yell out your window. Let them know that Patrick Henderson's Meet the People radio program is on, celebrating 16 years right here.

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0: back to the Patrick Henderson's Meet the People radio program, celebrating 16 years right here on Radio 1, where information is black power. We were in a conversation with our dear brother, Lawrence Grand Prix, from Leaders of a Beautiful Struggle. We're talking about our youth in the community. Going into the break, we're listening to some of the songs that Dolly Parton had wrote, just paying tribute to the loss of her and just many of the artists, black artists, again, that took her songs and truly have stamped them. And one of those songs is Jolene, which really and truly became very controversial because we know how, in some cases, there is this bigotry in the country music community. We know that Beyonce was viciously attacked. And in many cases, they wouldn't play it on country music stations. And Dolly, throughout it all, was one of the loudest and, you know, most enthusiastic defenders of her. She didn't just accept, you know, the changes, but she openly championed the style that Beyonce brought to the actual rendition, you know, and so, and actually in some cases used her, I've read several stories on this, used, you know, her influence to make sure that country stations were going to play it. I don't know if she made a deal to where she would pull her songs or, you know, or whatever have you, or her promotions, but we know that, again, there was a challenge in reference to the song. So we salute Dolly Parton, and again, the songs and contributions that she has given to both country western as well as to R&B as well. And so with that, family, just moving on to this conversation, we're talking about the youth violence in Baltimore City and how truly, when you look at it statistically, and again, I've gone through all the Department of Justice data, all the local data, represents only 0.05% of the overall crime in Baltimore City. But yet, when we see conservative news media talking and discussing these issues, it's over 60% of the reporting. And you would think that there is a crisis in Baltimore City when, again, in many cases, when we talk about that, you know, the crime represents 0.05% overall, the youth crimes, those who are under the age of 17 years old. Out of that group, we're talking about everything from trespassing, you know, to larceny, you know, to all the old other crimes as well that are wrapped up in that data. Out of that data, less than 0.001% of that crime that's being committed are those more adult heinous crimes that are the carjackings, or like the incident that happened to our dear brother where our elder was attacked over there by the 7-Eleven over there by Mondawmin. Those incidents, again, are rare, but yet when those incidents happen, for some reason, they are sensationalized heavily on conservative media, and the propaganda doesn't just stop there. The propaganda runs, in some cases, on to our state's attorney's office. Joining me to just really dissect this and talk about this is Lawrence Grand Prix with Leaders of a Beautiful Struggle. You know, Davon Love was on our podcast, For the Culture, with Faraji Muhammad this Sunday, and we were talking about some of the same issues. You guys have been instrumental in some cases in policy and legislation, and I think that's important. If you can start there in our conversation starting at noon, if you can start there, because I think folks need to understand the importance of, it's not just a matter of also getting at the root of things at the ground and having, you know, GBRS, having these organizations, We Are Us, and all these other organizations on the ground, but we also have to go after the resources, the money, the funding, and in some cases change the policies that have caused the historic systemic and systematic issues in our community. Let's start there, Lawrence.
1: Yeah. So I'll start with the funding for grassroots violence prevention, because I think some people know what this is. Some people hear these folks demonized on Sinclair Media. You know, these are formerly people in gangs who get public money to do questionable work. I think the conversation we've had here, I wanted to lay the seed for people to understand what's really happening. Because when a young person commits an act of a crime, they're trying to understand how they fit in the world. And I think there's a deep desire for some people to have that person get sat down and be told, this is unacceptable. You're violating our culture. You're violating the village, the African village. And people think that's what incarceration is. So when they see people as
2: not wanting to overly lock up our youth, they think we're against that. It's actually the exact opposite. And part of the beautiful propaganda.
0: Right. We're exactly.
2: Not against accountability. And because what people think is that transition of the cultural norms and teaching people this is unacceptable, the media has given police and incarceration a monopoly on that. In reality, it's the opposite. It is the people in grassroots violence prevention, because people have to buy into the concept of a village to understand they're even violating it when they commit these acts of crime. Many of these young people have felt the village has failed them and are separated from any concept of village that could serve as a deterrent from them producing this behavior in the future, because now they have something to lose when they have people pour into them, give them resources. You know, sometimes they feel a sense of worthlessness. You know, they have clothes that aren't the best. So people when we offer, like, buy you clothes, but say, look, if you violate the village, if you commit a crime, you're not just going to lose access to the clothes or the trips. You're going to have people who, like, care about you and, like, pour into you, like, not be able to rock with you no more. And so we actually give them something to lose. And that's an intentional crime deterrent strategy. That's not just giving people nice stuff because they used to do bad behavior. It's the opposite. It's giving them a village to lose and teaching them, socializing them into the village. When you are locked up, as you talked about, so sometimes you're segregated based upon your perceived gang affiliation, which strengthens your gang affiliation, right? So you got BGF versus Bloods versus Clips versus the white people versus the Latina brothers and sisters. So you learn a version of village socialization, which is against the actual community. You get socialized oftentimes deeper into so-called gang affiliations when you are locked up. And that's an intentional strategy of psychological domination within the carceral prison system. So we just have so much of this mythology about what incarceration actually is, and that somehow it actually represents the community looking you in the eye and telling you you've messed up. No, no, no, no, no. This is a reflection of society's belief that Black youth, especially Black male youth, are inherently violent, inherently dangerous, and need to be locked away so good civilized people can enjoy South Point, can enjoy the harbor, can enjoy whatever. When we know, and I've looked into the numbers, gun carrying rates, knife carrying rates, drug using, drug selling amongst middle class and even upper middle class suburban young people is exploding. So this is not something where there's this unique danger and deviance amongst Black youth. It is a unique media and perceived danger amongst Black youth, which is causing, again, young youth to be charged as adults in rates in Maryland, which are second only to the state of Alabama. That's a wide, you know, youth crime has declined for 30 years in America. And part of that shift has been realizing that when you treat a young person as an adult, that psychologically primes them to reject community. Their brains aren't fully developed, so they learn a lesson they have a hard time unlearning when they're subject to the violence of adult incarceration. So when you treat young people as youth, it's not about not holding them accountable. It's about recognizing they haven't chosen a path in life, and they actually have a wide ability to choose a variety of other paths if you give them another option. And we've been giving young people that option, and it's been actually wildly successful. But there's this innate belief in the unique danger of immature, irrational, emotional, testosterone-filled Black men, especially, but also our young Black women, that makes this deep belief in Maryland, you know, a slave state, a Dixiecrat state, you know, a state with a conservative Democratic Party on the issues of incarceration, that these youth can only learn through extreme applications of extreme sentences. So we have all these charges where you automatically charge this youth as an adult, which, again, if you're in an adult jail, you're around hardened adult offenders who oftentimes, most of what you learn is how to be a better criminal. But you're not supposed to be around adult offenders if you're a youth. So what they do is put you in administrative segregation, which is basically solitary confinement. So think about a young person primed to think about social networks and separate them 23 hours a day from all human contact in the name of protecting them from adult offenders. But really, you're just putting them in what the United Nations has called basically torture. Like, solitary confinement is so psychologically devastating, other nations call it torture. And that's what we do to our youth consistently in adult facilities. So when we say youth not charged as adults, we mean not that.
0: We have a name for that, and it's stir crazy. You know, Wilder and Richard Pryor, you know, they pun and joke of it, but it's a real phenomenon, you know, that, you know, you put these young people in these lockdown confined situations and we break them mentally. And then we expect them to come back home and be productive. You know, in some cases, they come back home, you know, with a revenge mindset, you know, that society has just really screwed them over the last few months. And, you know, and they come back in some cases, you know, looking for payback, you know, because of their circumstances, you know. But you mentioned something, you know, according to the data on this program, we bring data. We bring facts, right? Here, you're exactly right. According to the national, you know, data, youth crime has dropped to a 30-year low. You know, it was peaked at its high when I was out there. We're talking about 1984, 1985, when mm-hmm. we were running out there, and you had the peak of the crack epidemic, and that's when I was running the streets. I tell the tales here all the time on this program, you know, of running around, you know, being able to get cocaine at $28 a gram when it used to be, you know, $70, $80, $90 a gram. It was a rich person's Wall Street drug in New York, you know, and that really perpetuated what was going on in our community. And that wasn't self-inflicted, you know, in the way that, you know, we brought the cocaine in, we flooded the community, you know, with so much wholesale cocaine that, you know, that the community, the youth, you know, that were living impoverished in New York City, didn't see any other opportunities but the, you know, the financial trade that was going on within the drug industry. And again, that was pushed into our community, and that was really the peak era of what you see, really, youth violence. I was 15, you know, 14 years old, hitting the streets of New York, and then hitting nationally, hitting, you know, multiple cities. I've been in Chicago, I've been in Milwaukee, I've been in here, you know what I mean, moving, you know, kilos of cocaine, you know, at the time. That, again, there was, and it wasn't just me, there were literally thousands of other children from housing projects and other neighborhoods that I would run into that were doing the same circumstances. So again, 1994, 1995, that era, that is the peak. Since then, it's plummeted down to 70%. With total youth arrests dropping nearly more than 80%. So why, again, are we allowing a conservative news media to make it seem as though urban America is out of control?
2: Yeah. I think for a lot of people, that's how it feels. I think we cannot underestimate the role of, like I said, ring door cameras means that almost every fight ends up on, if not a next door group, then on a murder ink on Instagram, on Facebook. So what we have is a disproportionate perception of there are far fewer incidences of violence. I mean, you know, we used to get our pockets ran, we used to get banked, we used to get beat up at school constantly in the 90s, but none of it was on camera. So now you have young people fighting like they do in the lunchroom at all schools throughout the country. So when it comes to black youth, those outdoor versions of the lunchroom fight become a Fox 45 leading the news story, but also becomes in people's Facebook feeds, in people's text chains, in people's WhatsApp groups. So we get the proliferation oftentimes with the same video, but you can see it over and over again. It feels like 20 different fights when we know it's oftentimes literally just 20 angles of one fight or literally just one angle of one fight recycled multiple times through our social media and also through our mainstream media, because we have, again, a conservative right-wing owner of Fox News, David Smith, who said to Trump, we're here to carry a message. How do you do that in a Democrat-leaning state? You don't talk about Trump invading Iran. You don't talk about the ICE raids. You talk about crime. You talk about youth crime, and you frame what you're doing to lock youth up as holding youth accountable to protect black elders. That's something that can use the language of protecting community to get, you know, black Democrats to actually buy into that agenda. So I think we have, and again, not to say that there aren't crimes happening. We know a lot of crimes don't get reported. Not to say that we've achieved perfection, but we've developed a system like this grassroots violence prevention work has fundamentally shifted the public safety landscape throughout the country. There was a bump in crime during the pandemic, but in many cities, Baltimore and Philly leading the way, it has gone not just below where it was before the pandemic, it's gone to lows never seen before. And that's because we have people on the ground doing work that they've been doing for decades, the Nation of Islam, churches, mentors, community groups, but never got the money to actually build an ecosystem and an institution out of it. What we don't want to do is make it harder for the people in that ecosystem to wrap their arms around these young people and hold them accountable, but also give them alternative options. When you put them deep in the system, when you can't distinguish between like the small group of young people who are predators and the young people who are just outside with a cousin who are in the wrong place at the wrong time, or maybe were falsely accused because they're known to run with a rough crowd. We can't make those determinations. That's when we get young people locked in the system, locked away from the very support ecosystem that has caused all these crime declines. So that actually makes the work of those people harder. When you, because many people think you can do both. You can lock them up and fund We Are Us. We're saying, unfortunately, we can't do both. And if we have to pick one, it's not one or the other, but lean into what the people on the ground are telling us. And they're telling us that young people, they can't get to because the mandatory sentences, the adult sentences, lock them in systems to make it harder for them to do the real work.
0: Yeah, you know, when you talked about, you know, the identifying gangs, you know, that was one of the reasons why I was instrumental in testifying against Dr. Anthony Batt's confirmation as commissioner, because he wanted to bring the gang list. And, you know, when we talked, you know, and so I had an organization called the Baltimore Chapter of Cop Watch, and we did, you know, hundreds of hours of interviews of folks in Long Beach and all over California just trying to vet Dr. Anthony Batts. And people were telling us, look, that gang list stuff, like got my little cousin, like locked up, you know, or got him jammed up in the gangs list because he was out there hanging with his older cousins, you know, and then they come out. And then they say he, you know, he's affiliated because he's with his cousin who is affiliated. They put him on the gang list. And then now, you know, him going to his grandmama's house after hours because they had a gang curfew and you couldn't be out if you were on that list. And you got picked up on that list. You got locked up, you know, and detained. And so, you know, we were totally against any type of policy like that. But let's talk about when, you know, your article in reference to, you know, the Nehemiah Project, and you just really had some concerns, you know, in reference to the fact this top-down philosophy and how we do urban renewal in our communities. And we see it right now, even in some cases, with how they want to divide these houses up. This is one of the issues that this program has been instrumental on, because we know that that doesn't necessarily cater to the dynamics of the communities. We need housing. We want, you know, home ownership. In some cases, I talk about some of the crimes of like of 1911 and those segregated community policies, you know, from city council, you know, the Federal Housing Insurance Act that in many cases still denied us access to mortgages, although mortgages were guaranteed by the federal government. But white folks were benefiting. Greeks, Italians, Jewish communities were benefiting from it. And I still say that in some cases, Baltimore owes a pathway to home ownership to really strengthen these communities and really work on, as you say, the garden. You know, don't look at, you know, the weed. You know, don't look at it, you know, as from a weed perspective and that there's pests in the garden. And in some cases, we don't understand that the weeds, in some cases, you know, I used to do 4-H and gardening. You know, underneath that weed is a seed that's trying to grow, but it's being starved by that weed in some cases. So, yes, some weeds do, in some cases, have to remove. And this is something that Yolanda reminds me all the time, that we have some folks that we do have to separate. But if we separate them, we can't institutionalize them. We have to get them the support systems and the help and the mental health systems and progress. But what do you see as a good model of housing in urban development in Baltimore City that can work in this dynamics of Baltimore City that we're not currently doing, or in some cases is not on any city master plan for any neighborhood? What can work, and how do we get the city to understand that these are the policies that we really need for urban renewal that makes these neighborhoods healthy? Speak on that.
2: It's funny. I'm working on a longer written piece trying to encapsulate some of that, because it's actually at the heart of, you know, Democratic Party debates on affordability and, you know, this thing called abundance, this abundance critique of the politics, but no one's really talking to working class black people about what they think this actually looks like. I think some of the folks doing good work are Fight Flight Be More. And, you know, well, Nika Nambi there says grandma's house is like the first halfway house. And I think that that's really true. When you're thinking about what stabilizes community, what has been an organic system, when people are not just dealing with drug substance use disorder, but coming home from prison, having stable, long-term, multi-generational family housing have been a central part of that. But whether it's water bills, whether it's tax bills, whether it's, you know, not being able to afford fixing your roof, so many of these homes It's not that people don't want to fix them. It's that the economic realities of Black life and Black family life have made it so that maybe grandma didn't write a will. So we're not even sure who owns the home. And we're not sure how to get the loan to keep it as a place where cousins and aunties and uncles can go if they fall on hard times. So really thinking about, you know, so much of what we want isn't, you know, these big glossy apartment buildings. We want this, the feeling of a village. You know, not everybody wants to live in Brooklyn or Manhattan. The ability of being able to accumulate wealth by owning a piece of land has been a central part of Black Americans, not just economic dream, but the idea of having a stable homestead for, like, intergenerational family plugging into. So I really think we got to think about, you know, I also talked about this idea of a land bank. You know, this idea that we're not just owning homes as a city to try to give to a developer for them to flip it into condos or apartments. What can you do if you actually incentivized local people who maybe work for the city, who went to middle school and high school in the city? Can you help them be able to get a path to home ownership, especially in neighborhoods they grew up in or have family connections to? People who are victims of the war on drugs. Like, part of the reason we're fighting so hard to make sure that the War on Drugs Commission has the freedom to spend that money is that not everything needs to be a grant program. Sometimes you have to invest in economic development, and sometimes you have to invest in home ownership in ways that foundations and nonprofits aren't always comfortable with. So real reparations may include elements of social entrepreneurship, may include elements of incentivizing home ownership that doesn't just look like another nonprofit getting a grant, but looks like actual investment in Black people taking ownership of land that, again, they were violently policed and violently attacked for just trying to survive in these urban spaces, and they still are. But now that we have some resources from, like, cannabis legalization and taxation, how do we ensure that those resources get invested in home ownership and economic opportunity for people living in these communities most impacted by this racist war on drugs?
0: Well, that's part of some of the restorative justice. You have some of the funding that's coming in, you know, to try to address some of these issues. What other, you know, and we speak about, you know, again, the housing components of things, you know, what else do you think could actually be looked at? You know, many folks, you know, I'm one of those advocates of reparations, you know, that that we should be looking at it, you know, from a historical context. You know, I'm saying that there's many lines within the past of code for Baltimore City, the actual charter for Baltimore City, in many cases, you know, perpetuated many of the systemic and systematic issues that we see that targeted, again, in many cases, one community or separated one community or segregated one community or left out in many of the opportunities one community. I think that reparations is totally needed in the city. And again, forms of some sort of economic compensatory damages, you know, housing as a reparation. What do you think? The conversation of reparations and, again, restorative justice in the community. I know that these funds are some of that start in efforts of correcting some of the, like, the war on drugs in the community and things of that nature. But what else do you feel could really be targeted and looked at?
2: Yeah. So we at Leaders Have a Beautiful Struggle. You know, we're a think tank. We're not a nonprofit, so we directly help push policy, and we have the freedom to do it because we're not, you know, nonprofits are not supposed to endorse candidates or really be too much lobbying. So when we say we lobby for reparations, we have the freedom to do it because of our model. So we're actually working on statewide legislation that people always say reparations is good, we do get the money. There are institutions in Maryland that have tens of billions of dollars in assets that pay no tax. Hopkins has a $13 billion endowment. Howard Hughes is a very powerful medical foundation in the D.C. suburbs that has $20 billion philanthropic assets, no taxes. So you can put a small tax on these institutions that have billions of dollars, oftentimes in cash, just sitting in the market, their money making money, and actually use that to fund actual reparations at scale, because it's important that the reparations fund is, that's $10 million per year. We know the economic impacts of this, not just war on drugs, but redlining, and again, slavery. So when we talk about the slavery commission, that wasn't about just showing up the governor. That was about recognizing we do need to study the long-term impacts of what Maryland did as a slave state. Because, you know, Maryland is not a poor state. You know, Baltimore, you know, it's not as poor as it may have to be. When you have a state with a $60 billion budget, you have to think statewide about how do we actually redistribute generate new revenue and redistribute it to places like Baltimore City, like PG County, like the Eastern Shore, that have all experienced the long-term impacts of this racialized violence. And I think, you know, Baltimore City is just one piece of a larger statewide, not just truth-telling, not just researching, but what is actual concrete policy that can pass, that can actually get revenue and redistribute it in ways that can change conditions. So we think that, you know, taxing endowments will just be one step that the commission that, you know, because we overturned the veto, we are going to have reparations for slavery commission in Maryland. The commission should study that and treat that seriously and produce the materials necessary for folks to push that bill in the years coming up. But that's just one bill amongst many.
0: Correct. And I really think that, again, the commission really needs to look at housing, some of the crimes of housing that has really ripped. And in many cases, I talk about the you know, generational wealth that should have been accumulated here that I've seen other people have benefited from as well, you know, other communities have benefited from as well, as it's been written, you know, our you know, reporter from the Baltimore Sun, formerly known as the Baltimore Sun, Antonio Pietella, you know, writes the, you know, amazing, to me, I think it's a criminal doctrine, you know, that talks about, you know, Baltimore City and its history historically of redlining, blockbusting, you know, mm-hmm. policies that in many cases came out of city council, in some cases were, you know, enforced and upheld, you know, by the antedated code of Maryland in many cases. So there's plenty of historical documentation that, you know, how, you know, segregation, discrimination, enslavement in many cases, you know, benefited only a certain group while discriminating economically for generations, you know, one particular group. A lot of folks don't even realize they are descendants of that economics. They are descendants of those policies. And, you know, like I said, Antonio Pietella lays it out so well in his book of how, you know, money was moved around, state highway funds was moved around to cater to certain groups, you know, leaving us in some cases in desert, you know, desolate communities with no economic opportunities, no businesses, you know, and in some cases failing schools. You know, as well. Let's go to the lines. If you could stay with me, I'm pretty sure we have plenty of folks that, you know, want to answer questions. You know, folks, this is why we bring folks like this on the line. Again, you know, your partner in the struggle, Davon Love, was on our podcast For the Culture with Faraji Muhammad. And I mean, they were going through the realities of political leverage. They were talking about the limitations, you know, of the two-party system. You know, they were talking about the power of the local grassroots alternatives. In many cases, you know, they talked about the policies that you guys have been doing, you know, on the ground, you know, legislation that has been impactful at going after, you know, some of the funding to try to get some of the opportunities to start looking at some of this restorative justice. And, of course, you know, you talked about the media. Well, he talked about the media complicity and the narrative control. You know, especially with monopolies like, you know, Sinclair Broadcasting and the weaponizing of crime statistics, running, you know, proportionate, you know, coverage of juvenile crime, technically, and we'll say alleged for the station's sake, to demonize our black youth in the community. Again, family, if you have the opportunity, go to watch IMC TV, check it out. It's free, doesn't cost you anything. You don't really have to sign up. And at the same time, family, you could find that broadcast on YouTube. I also shared it on my Facebook. I'm telling you, these brothers are again, really powerful and instrumental and truly at just trying to address the issue, again, not at just the soil level, but we have to address it at the legislative level as well. And before we go to Lawrence, I want to talk about one of those pieces of legislation that you guys were instrumental at truly getting at during this particular legislative session. 410-481-1010 is the number. Again, 410-481-1010 is the number. Caller, you're on with Patrick Henderson's Meet the People and Lawrence Grand Prix.
3: Hello? Can you hear me?
0: Yes. Bring it, caller. Bring the noise.
3: Right.
0: Let's go.
3: So what you're talking about is quite timely. It's not over. For one thing, the stuff that happened in the past, especially with regard to housing, they've just sold just about all the vacant housing to rich people who will use who use illegal undocumented people, if they can, to exploit them to do the work. When we had a program, Jason, you know who is this? We had a program,
4: yes,
3: BaltimoreNumber4Homes.org, that would allow people to give 1% interest loans to purchase housing in Baltimore and restore it at 1% interest. So we're saying at $200,000 for restoral, which will be less than that, you're talking about $600 a month for the mortgage. And at the same time, train young people in the trades, long-term unemployed, ex-offenders, things like that, in the trades, doing whole blocks at a time. And this initiative actually passed the city council in a unanimous resolution back in 2017. They kept playing games with us, and we met with the commissioners. It was two of them, Brayden Bennett and Kennedy, and they kept playing these games with us, and they never funded the program. And it was based on proven methodology. And then it was a dollhouse program, so they had Dick Mosley come up with a smokescreen program that would have worked, and they also came up with a program where you had $90,000, which has nothing to do with our program. You don't have to have $90,000 or any money, really. You just have to have a job for a year and they haven't been late on your mortgage for a year. The same things that the veterans the department uses, and they have the most successful program of keeping you in their homes because they use less of your money, okay? And a lot of people lose their homes, not because
4: Tyrone, do you have a question, though, for Davon, by any chance? I lost you, Brother Tyrone. Do we have another call, Jalen? All right, so 410-481-1010 is the number, family. I want to turn to my co-host real quick, Paula Scott. Paula, anything in reference to this that you'd like to add to the conversation in reference to our youth and this perception of youth violence?
5: I would consider the fact that our youth need to have something to preoccupy them with. Social programs, like this gentleman is saying, jobs. You know, they say idle minds and double workshop. And I do not see Baltimore City. Okay, I don't see Baltimore City government really investing in our youth the way that they should. We do need to push education and community affairs and community events, and even volunteerism for things. But I would also like to know, what are the statistics for other communities when it comes to crime, criminal activity, compared to what's in the Black community?
4: Did you hear the question?
2: Yeah, yes, I did. So to your first part, I think the city would say that they're investing in buildings like rec centers. They would look at things like the blueprint for education. I do think that there's a bit of a disconnect. We definitely, young people need stuff to do.
5: Mm-hmm.
2: And when you ever babysit a young person, it's like they got so much energy. They just got to run around and get it out. I think that the assumption that criminality is somehow tied to like excess energy and just rambunctiousness, and sometimes it is that. These are also, as you're saying, brother, a small subset of young people that have been stewed in an environment where they've seen their loved ones killed. They've seen economic opportunities denied. So this isn't just a regular kid that's doing the stuff we're talking about. They need a very specific intervention. So it's not always a rec center. I think that's why the fact that these brothers and sisters have street credibility and are formerly in street organizations is so important. Because these are young people going to a very specific relationship to how they see the world. You know, you talk about thinking they're going to be dead before 25. Not because everybody dies, but because so many people leave the neighborhood or leave the lifestyle that they see as the center of their life. So having something that can resonate with these young people is really important. But to your point on crime stats, I've studied this. I did a webinar on this a few months ago. It is stunning to me. I've seen the data. And again, people don't believe the data when you tell them this. Gun carrying. Weapons carrying amongst suburban white youth, middle class and above, is increasing and sometimes exceeding the rates of violent gun carrying and weapon carrying amongst poor Black youth. And that feels hard to believe when you understand, like, you know, the hip-hop culture, the hip-hop appropriation among white youth, the drug use there. It's actually very logical that those folks are using and selling drugs. And, you know, they have their own crises of social cohesion in the suburbs, but we just don't see it. You know, when they come into crime in Dundalk, oftentimes violent crimes in Dundalk, they're just not covering on Fox 45. Uh-huh. Similarly, Anamoba County, similarly parts of Baltimore County. So I think there are serious crime issues in all communities, in Dolly Parton's community. She's thinking about, you know, all these fights that they have. But we don't have the same level of media propaganda as we have in the black community.
5: Mm-hmm.
0: Yeah. 410-410 is the number. 410-481-1010 is the number if you'd like to join the conversation. You know, looking at the educational piece, you know, I was just watching a podcast just last night that was talking about the failures in the school system. You know, Lawrence, if we know that a child, and we used to talk about this all the time when Patrick was alive, if a child can't read at the third and fourth grade, the child fails. You know, the child cannot be successful at learning the more advanced studies when it gets into middle school. And in some cases, I say, and I had a conversation with many folks that are in the black tech community, you know, we talk about how our children aren't being prepared for AI and the new technology, robotics, autonomy, and all the other technologies that are coming up so that we can be a part of the development and the wealth that's being generated in this industry. We're not, you know, able to be a part of that because in many cases, our high school students are in remedial classes dealing with math and science remedial classes and are never really eligible to have these programs flourish and thrive, these STEM programs to flourish and thrive in some of these more impoverished schools or schools that are dealing with economic challenges and, you know, social issues within the community. These schools are unable to really nurture our children in the direction of these newer technologies because they're dealing with the basics still. I mean, speak on that, those challenges really quick, Dupree, because I know that you've been looking at the school system, especially here. We have a new director that's coming in, and everybody is optimistic and really looking, you know, at this new director, you know, as hopefully the hope for our educational system. But talk about that, what's going on in our school, and that if we had just addressed, in some cases, that third and fourth grade level, we could resolve a lot of the issues that we're seeing in reference to that point, you know, 0.05% of the youth in our community that are having issues.
2: Yeah, I mean, I think you begin to see an achievement drop off starting around the middle school age. And I do think that's a huge question, not just of investment, but of what is your theory about how to make this material relevant to a young person? Because, you know, the same young person that's maybe not super literate, you know, they just had this warning, don't leave your key fob near your front door because people are using digital scrapers to steal your key fob information to unlock your car. So, like, when someone's motivated by something, they can have high levels of digital literacy. But because so often our curriculum and who's teaching our young people don't believe in them, don't make material relevant to them, that we see young people beginning to pull back from educational opportunity in middle school. And I think so much of that isn't just a resource question. It is where it's the psychology. Are they viewing the young people as a threat? Are they teaching to a test to get the young person to just get a result on a test in the abstract? Or do they actually believe in the innate brilliance and genius of these young people that sometimes, unfortunately, we see only through their criminal inventiveness as opposed to their community inventiveness? Again, Baltimore, five of the first 10 black college debate national champions are from Baltimore. And, you know, those kids weren't all from City and Poly. They were from Lake Clifton. They were from Frederick Douglass. They were from Forest Park. So, like, this brilliance and genius, it goes across our young people. But so often we only see it when it looks like white genius. And unfortunately, that's not just a question of investment and money. It's a question of how you view what you value.
0: Yeah, you know, Patrick, you

0: at least to the world, they could sound smart. And when he said that, it took a lot to keep me from jumping across the table. You know, the union president was there. You know, the principal was there. Educators were there to hear that. And that's that perception, like you said, you know, of how they look at us. That's why I'm saying in some cases that's what's so dangerous about the conversation that the sheriff is having in Polk County. A person who is vacationing from Baltimore goes down to Florida to frequent Florida on a vacation, runs into, you know, a deputy sheriff from a similar county that has saw that sheriff's messaging. Now there's an aggression. You're from Baltimore. What you doing down these parts? What you doing around here? You know, don't be coming down here making no trouble. And again, it's that labeling and that perspective of how they look at us in some cases. That's why I reject when I see things like that from, you know, a sheriff like that, because again, one, it's condemning a whole city and we're not like that. And again, it's a small fraction of what's going on in our city overall, and it's truly not representative because we don't know what that, you know, that particular young lady's issues is. It's not representative as to what really, again, truly takes place in reference to criminality with our children is concerned. Again, it's this perception, you know, that's being painted, and again, it's dangerous. That's one of the things that I spoke to you, you know, before we came on this conversation, you know, was about how dangerous that was. Speak about that really quick, and then I want to go to Yolanda Pulley. Yolanda Pulley has joined us, and then we'll get to your lines, to your calls as well on the lines. But speak to that, because to me, that's just as dangerous. You know, you ain't got to have the Ku Klux Klan robe on, but we know, again, this was a conservative sheriff in a conservative county. He's a Republican. He was elected multiple times, I think four times, in a conservative town. This is their ideology and their mindset of how they think of us. I mean, speak on that, how dangerous that is. It's no different, again, so what, he's not wearing a white robe. But again, the message that he's spreading, again, along with partners like Sinclair Lane in some cases, is perpetuating a narrative that's not truly representative of us. We are great people. There is great, you know, opportunities here for greatness in our community, but we're not nurturing the soil. We're not putting the nutrients properly in the soil so that these seeds can grow. Again, I'm going to digress. Let Lauren speak, and then I'll go to you, and then I'll go to you.
1: No, I'll be quick. There is a deep desire, I believe, and not just a white imagination, but I think so often people that move to the county to find a version, some entity that can embody all the reasons their problems exist. It's hard to blame white supremacy. It's hard to blame capitalism. These are deep systems that are hard to solve. But if it's just people making bad decisions, that, you know, you are late for work and someone knocks your window out your car, stole your car, you just get so angry that it can just be so easy to say, well, if they just weren't doing that thing to steal my change or to steal my tape deck or my airbag, then my life would be simple. And it's a long American tradition, and I think that in this moment, we see people running away from having a deep critique of the criminal injustice system, the criminal so-called legal system, because, you know, there's this pressure to say, you know, oh, we have to take the middle path. If we want to have investments and want to tax the rich, we have to not talk about police being racist. And it's like, the police budget in this city, $700 million. Do you want housing? Do you want your roads paved? Do you want investments in schools?
0: Correct.
1: Those things are very hard to coexist with a $750 million police budget in a not so affluent city. But so if we don't have the conversation about why racist propaganda makes us believe only the police budget must continuously go up and up and up, violence prevention, schooling, after school programs, those things can go down. Those things can be subject to, oh, did they spend the money properly? Are they stealing the money? Never ask the police if they're stealing the money. Hundreds of millions of dollars. Are they stealing the money? Are they wasting your tax dollars? We don't see that on Fox 45. And until we do, it's going to be easy to see the police as the solution and our suffering people as the problem.
0: Yeah, I had an opportunity to see Jack Young this weekend, and we talked about the youth fund. We're going to bring Jack Young in the future, and family, I ask that you pray for his family as his family deals with some health battles at this time. Not Jack himself, but his family is dealing with some health challenges. We pray for Jack Young's family. But I want to go to Paula, and then Yolanda is holding. She just joined us as well. I want to go to Yolanda Pulley, and then we'll grab your call as we wrap up.

0: caller.
1: I want to try to be quick. Yeah, we have a lot of genius in our community with our young people. If they could, they have formulated enterprises, some legal, some illegal, and they have managed to survive in spite of all of this. I think one of the missing things in the educational component is the study of business, the study of Wall Street, those kinds of things that they don't want to teach our children because they don't seem to want us to get ahead or be on a level playing field. But we have a lot of genius in our community, and we need to tap into those sources, because if they can run those enterprises to survive, can you imagine what they could do if they had the skills to run them legally, to establish them?
0: Amen. Okay. Amen. Joining us on the line, family, is former mayoral candidate of Baltimore City, Yolanda Pulley, and the executive director of People Empowered by the Struggle, who is dealing with families as we're speaking right now in that 0.05% that are dealing with these challenges in our household. Yolanda, grand rising queen.
2: Grand rise, grand rise, grand rise. As I was sitting here listening to the conversation, I actually wasn't even going to chime in. I was just going to sit back and listen, but unfortunately, I don't know how to mind my business. So, you know, we have very resilient children in our neighborhood, but we also have the ones that want to be considered the bad apples. So I'm trying to figure out, I'm going to ask Mr. Davon Love.
3: Mr. Lawrence was Saturday.
0: Our podcast was Sunday.
2: Gotcha.
0: This is Lawrence.
2: Okay, so I want to ask a question. What do you do with those ones that just want to be bad? So I'm dealing with a couple of children that's constant runaways. Like, they don't have trauma in their home. They don't have a reason to really do what they're out here doing, out here stealing at stores. And because the child is 12 and she's a female, she stays out for 18, 30 days at a time. Her mother keep calling, getting police reports. The only time that they bring her home or call the mother is when she get, I'm not even going to say it, locked up, because they never lock her up. When she get cuffs put on her for stealing. When I say that her and her little bandit have 17 grand theft charges and will not stay home. Like,
0: Lawrence,
2: the mother that
0: Lawrence,
2: her gets in.
0: Right, Lawrence, hold on 1 second. Everyone has probably seen this video by now. There's a young lady inside a Walmart, and the police have her, Baltimore City Police have her. Baltimore County Police have her, and they're dragging her out. And she's saying how she's going to get her mother to kill them, and she's cussing the officers out, and they're attacking her brother to kill the police, and which he's only 12, 14 years old or something like that. And she's hitting and assaulting the officer the whole time. The child is out of control. What do we do about children like that? Because, again, there's some children that the parents are desperately fighting to try to save their children, but in some cases,
3: So, again, right now, we have the belief that incarceration is oftentimes the default. You don't build out an alternative ecosystem. I would look at, you have to think, first of all, like, young children's brains are not fully developed. So because a young person is engaged in this behavior now does not mean that's going to be their trajectory for the rest of their life. What are the kinds of interventions that could help a young person change their trajectory? I would look at something like what we call child protective services in this country is an abomination. So in a more civilized society, you can have something like kinship care, where a biological relative or someone else has a relationship with that young person, maybe could have like temporary custody of that young person and get resources to be able to help change that young person's trajectory. Right now, that happens more if you go to a halfway house or if you're adopted by a stranger who sometimes are only doing it for a paycheck. So in a world where we don't have things like kinship care built out, where we don't have like actual services that can help young people stay in their homes, because again, like, are there resource issues in the home? I don't know. Are there issues of, like I said, trauma on the mother's side? There are all these things in the ecosystem. Again, are there things happening in school, whether it be bullying, whether it be, oh, you don't got the right clothes on, or self-image issues, social media? We just got a $500 million settlement from Facebook because of the way social media is impacting the brains, particularly of our young women. young people are living, again, though violent crime is down, the level of stressors and psychological attacks on our young people is deeply accelerating. So that's not going to be one magic bullet solution, and I don't know this particular family, but I know people who have expertise that we will want to see be able to apply that expertise to these young people in counseling, in care, and mentorship before we default to the criminal legal system.
0: I can tell you, in this situation, we've tried everything almost.
2: We did it all.
0: She's been in and out of DJS. Yolanda, just hold that thought, just only because of time. I want to try to see if we can clear the lines. Again, family, try to keep it down. If you could present a question to Lawrence, or if you have a statement, make that statement in 90 seconds or less. Caller, you're on with Patrick Henderson's Meet the People. You have a question or comment?
4: Yeah, I have a question. I'm about solutions. The gentlemen are very intelligent. They have a lot of the information. My thing is, what do we do about getting stopping our politicians from giving our housing away to in the black community to oligarchs? And we have programs that we need to implement. I would like to get their number offline, and I'd like to talk about that. Solutions. Not just talk about how much I know. I'm talking about solutions. All right? Please.
0: Yes, sir. Thank you, Brother Tyrone. Brother Tyrone, when's your show come on? Really quick to the community. When's your show come on?
4: Wednesday. It's called Tyrone Show. Wednesday's at noon. Every Wednesday.
0: Wednesday's at noon, family. Make sure you tune in. He's another one that brings a lot of research and a lot of information as well, empowering our minds here on WOLB. Caller, you're on with Patrick Henderson's Meet the People. You got a question or comment for Lawrence Grand Prix with Leaders of a Beautiful Struggle. You have a question or comment?
5: Yeah, Brother Carlos. This subject is much too important to do a drive-by on, but I wanted to ask about the stranglehold of the nonprofits on the resources that come into cities like Baltimore. And even though they are exempt from paying taxes, they still receive millions and millions of dollars in funding from Baltimore resources, and how those resources are misguided and misdirected. My dear brother, thank you for taking my call.
3: If I can speak to that real quickly. So we've talked about, some people call it the nonprofit industrial complex. And like I said, it's too important to do a drive-by on. But in our society, the government doesn't actually provide a lot of services. That's partially because of Reagan and the backlash to, like, black people running black cities. So what they've done is they say, oh, it's more efficient if you have a nonprofit because they can get donations, they can get grants, and you can get a little bit of public money. So most of when we provide services as a city, it's done by nonprofits. And those nonprofits are not elected by anybody. I don't elect the head of the Family League. I don't elect the head of Hopkins. I don't elect the head of the United Way. So these are not always, but oftentimes people not from the community who don't always have expertise in the community, either doing services or deciding what services get funded in our community based upon their perception of what we need. So this creates, like, you know, they call the white savior complex, where, I mean, I pick on them because they're just a good example, like orchestra kids. They come in and teach the kids how to play the violin, and it's like music tames the savage beast sort of thing, and they call their programming violence prevention. And I'm sure kids benefit from it, but again, the deep, complex psychological trauma and dynamics of, like, my mother's lifestyle, I have to feed my family. Unless I'm selling the violin, the violin's not going to fix that problem. So sometimes, like, you know, the programming that is most accountable to community, that has the knowledge of community, doesn't get funded because the funders are these academic institutions or big nonprofits that oftentimes aren't connected to the culture of the community. And oftentimes white-led or have a Eurocentric way of thinking about the problem. So we want to make sure black people who are tied to community get funded. I mean, you know, you hold them accountable to make sure they have the capacity to account for the resources and they're doing what they say. But we also don't assume just because you're black and you're formerly incarcerated, or you're black and you don't have, you know, a multi-million-dollar support staff, that you can't receive a government grant. Because too often our people are assumed to be stealing money when we know it's these multi-million-dollar white nonprofits that are paying their EDs $200,000, $300,000, and that's not seen as theft. That's seen as a smart investment. So we have to really rethink who deserves money and how we understand what we see as a good use of our tax money. But yeah, no, that's all. Thank you.
1: Jason.
6: I'm still here. I apologize. Can you hear me?
3: Yep, sure can.
6: Can you hear me?
3: Yep, sure can.
6: Yeah, okay, I apologize. You know, that's what you used to warn me about in reference to Laurel and John Arnold, just, you know these folks that come in that unfortunately are suspicious in some cases of living off of the impoverishment, you know, mammary gland of our community, in some cases not understanding the dynamics of what's going on in the communities, you know, for which these social impact bonds are being, implemented in. And in some cases, their mission is not necessarily always for the greater good of the community, but in some cases, the greater good of those investors and those who are going to come in that are going to benefit in some cases from their, you know, so-called philanthropy work or social impact work that they're doing. So you used to warn me about that all the time, being a part of the Aero Surveillance Program. Look, Lawrence, we have to talk more about this. And again, I'm going to encourage folks to go check out IMC Network. It's Watch IMC TV. Check out For the Culture podcast with Faraji Muhammad. Brother Davon Love is on there, and he's talking more in reference to some of these particular issues that we're talking about now. Brother Lawrence Grand Prix, who is the communications director for Leaders of a Beautiful Struggle. Sir, I thank you so much, and it was an honor and a pleasure to be able to just chop it up with you here on Patrick Henderson's Meet the People.
3: Thank you. Thank you. Look forward to speaking again soon.
6: Family, until next week, I'm going to ask that you do nothing else but be beautiful, be bold, and as always, we can't do nothing else but be black. If you need me, you know where to find me. 443-682-5586 is the number. 443-682-5586 is the number. If you need a DJ, you can call me. 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We're starting something up that we think is going to be amazing and great. And again, if you need an elegant studio for your podcasting needs and your live streaming needs, check out IMC Create. It's the most elegant studio in the city. 410-870-4216. Again, 410-870-4216. Thank you, Jalen, and thank you, Dolly Parton, for those amazing songs. And again, yes, she has a relationship to our community because she comes from the belly of her community, and we know that many of us come, the goodness of our community comes from the belly of our community. So we salute her to the ancestors, and thank you, Jalen, again, for being such a wonderful engineer. Till next week, family, peace.
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Jesus. Oh, Jesus. 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Sweet Jesus. Sweet Jesus. Lydia the valley. Bright and morning star. Sweet Jesus. Oh, sweet Jesus. Lord, how we love thee. Oh, God, we love you so much, oh, Lord. Because, Lord, the sun is still shining. At the command, Lord, you gave the sun. Moon is still shining at nighttime, oh, Father. At the command that you made the moon to be. And, Lord, we still breathe in the ordained breath of life that you blew, oh, Father, into man's soul. Lord, we thank you right now, God, for being God and God all by yourself. We thank you, Lord, right now, Heavenly Father. Oh, Lord, your name, Lord, is in our mind, oh, Lord, our heart, our soul, our spirit, down to the marrow of our bones. Kind of remind us, Heavenly Father, just like the blood of Jesus washed away all of our sins, oh, Lord, from our mind, our heart, our soul. Oh, Lord, every joint, every muscle, every tissue, all conscious and subconscious, God, all the way down to the marrow of our bone. Lord, we thank you right now, God, for the washing of the blood of Jesus. And for forgive us, Heavenly Father. Oh, Lord, as we request, oh, Heavenly Father, Lord, forgive us our sins, God, and wash us white as snow. Thank you, Lord, for the power of the Holy Ghost. Filling our souls, oh, Lord. Oh, God, we say thank you, Jesus. In this hour, God, begin to move, oh, Lord. Somebody, Heavenly Father, in the hospital needs you, oh, God. Somebody right now, oh, God, calling upon your holy and everlasting name. Somebody right now, Heavenly Father, sick and tired of being sick, God. But we ask you, Lord, to heal them, Father. Oh, God, heal them, heal them, heal them. Give them the joy of being healed, God. In the mighty name of Jesus. Somebody in prison, oh, Lord, don't need to be there, Lord. Somebody in prison, Heavenly Father, don't need to be there, Heavenly Father. They innocent, oh, Lord, but, oh, God, you found them innocent, Lord. Oh, God, call man, Heavenly Father, to find them also innocent, God, to let them go, oh, God, in the name of Jesus. In this hour right now, Heavenly Father, draw us unto thee, oh, Lord, draw us, Lord, unto your word, God. Draw us, Heavenly Father, give us understanding today, oh, God. Oh, Lord, what's going on in the world, Heavenly Father, in the name of Jesus. Draw souls unto your word, oh, God, to be saved, sanctified, filled with the power of the Holy Ghost. In the blessed name of Jesus, oh, God. Oh, Lord, for this reason, God, we say, our Father, which art in heaven, hallowed be thy name. Thy kingdom come, thy will be done in earth as it is in heaven. Give us this day our daily bread, and forgive us our trespasses, as we forgive those who trespass against us. And lead us not into temptation, but deliver us from evil. For thou was the kingdom, the power, and the glory. For this reason, Lord, we released Michael Gable and all the holy angels and sent them on assignment by God to fight this battle for us. All the forces of God to Jesus Christ, our Lord, Savior, and Master. And we thank you, Father God, in Jesus Christ's name, by the power of your blood and the authority of your word, given to us even on this day, as born-again Christian. And, oh, God, I thank you right now, Heavenly Father, how you continue, Lord, to strengthen my wife, oh, God. How, God, you've given her healing in her body, God. And I thank my Lord, my soul rejoices. Oh, Lord, my soul sure enough rejoices, God, in the blessed name of Jesus. Bless this broadcast, Heavenly Father. Oh, Lord, cause folks, Lord, that want to be interested in the subject, God, and call on in. Give their comments, oh, Lord, in the name of Jesus. It's in Jesus' name we pray. And we do say amen, amen, and amen. God bless you all around the world. God bless you all around the world. The Lord is good, and he is so worthy to be praised. Hallelujah. Oh, blessed. Oh, oh, oh, blessed be the name of the Lord. Hallelujah. Who's online with me today? Who's online with me today? Somebody there? Anybody there? Nobody else called in today. It's the 31st. Yeah, we are on today. Hallelujah. My God. Huh. Y'all, we are on today. I think they forgot.
Oh, my God. But I'm going to reach out real quick. Hallelujah. Blessed be the name of the Lord. Hallelujah. Thank you, Jesus. My God. Hallelujah. Well, there's a whole lot of things going on out there in the world today. A whole lot of things going on in the world today. A whole lot of things going on. And one of them is there's disasters. Amen. I was kind of shocked just to know that the, what you call it, Lord? The flooding. Grand Canyon. Lord have mercy. Flooded in Grand Canyon? Wow, I thought the Grand Canyon was kind of deep. But it's, it got flooded. Kind of interesting. That much water. A lot of water. Grand Canyon's kind of deep. Hallelujah. I am on now. Seeing a text. Where are you? Are you? Call Sister Hardy, my God, on your way. Hallelujah, blessing be the name of the Lord. Yes, you know, but the Bible do say the end times, amen, are coming. The end times are here. There's flooding going on around the world and disasters here and there, earthquakes, amen, in diverse places, amen. And you see the volcano awaken, my God, halfway restored. Hawaii, oh my goodness, we've seen hurricanes and tornadoes here and there. My God, when the word of God comes forth, and there is, amen, prophecy of the word of God coming forth. Amen. Hallelujah. And the disciples asked Jesus, the signs of the time. That's what he said. Amen. And this is taking place. It's amazing, amen, how God can take water from the ocean and drive it 80 miles into some land. I think it hit Tibet, and it washed and destroyed, killed a lot of souls in Tibet. Oh my goodness. You know, when God wants to get a person's attention, he knows how to do it. He knows how to do it. When God wants to awaken those that sleep, it's sad to say that even in the house of the Lord, too many people are sleeping. They are sleeping, amen, not observing the signs of the time. They sleep and don't know the sign of the time and say it, amen, as you're sad to say. My God, Lord have mercy. Because now is the time when the church need to come together and pray. If people ever need to come back to the house of the Lord and pray, they need to do that now. Tomorrow was not promised. Tomorrow was not promised. My God, Lord have mercy. Folks, I hear your Holy Ghost. Folks are preparing for tomorrow. They're preparing for next week. They're preparing for a vacation. They're preparing for, my God, to get up tomorrow morning. They're preparing, amen, to go to work for tomorrow. They are preparing for a lot of things. But sometimes they don't know what's on their horizon. They just trusting and believing in God that they will be here on tomorrow. But tomorrow is not promised to anyone. Amen. It's not promised to me. Not promised to you. Tomorrow is not promised to anyone. So we should be preparing our soul for the arrival, hallelujah, woo, for the arrival of Jesus Christ. I heard your Holy Ghost. We should be preparing ourselves for the rapture
Jesus Christ, amen, hallelujah. You know, a rapture, amen, is when a person is caught up to meet Jesus in the air. Hallelujah. The Bible gives us the steps. Amen. Hallelujah. In a twinkling of an eye. My God. Ooh, that mighty trial, something signed. The Bible said the dead in Christ arise first. Amen. And those that remain, hallelujah, my God, should be caught up, the saved ones, should be caught up to meet Jesus in the air. Hallelujah. Blessed be the name of the Lord. We have to understand, amen, hallelujah, my God, that anybody's soul can be raptured up right now. To be absent from the body is to be present with the Lord. That's a individual rapture, to be absent from the body. Amen. You don't know all you know how to do here, amen, on this earth. Hallelujah. Thy kingdom come, thy will be done. And all you can do on this earth, amen, doing the will of God, not knowing that maybe that next moment could be your departure time. Hallelujah, my God. Woo. Amen. Nobody knows but God truly, unless God revealed it unto you, unless God revealed it unto another man of God that he's so close knit with, so close, amen, to, so close that he talks with, or he shows in visions, amen, or dreams, or the Holy Ghost speak to them and tell them where they're going to be here. Amen. I'm about to bring them home. My God, Lord have mercy. My God, but understand this. Amen. Hallelujah. To be absent from the body. You know, you had fought a good fight. Amen. Prince of course. Kept the faith, Prince of course. Amen. Now you're on your way to see our Lord and Savior, Jesus Christ. Hallelujah. Bless you. Oh, bless you. Oh, bless it. In the name of the Lord. Amen. This is what happened to my cousin, Timmy. Amen. Just last week, I believe, went to go see him. God moved in my spirit to go see him. Amen. I went to go see him, not knowing that, amen, the time that he was there in facility. Amen. And got there and did what God said to do. Amen. Hallelujah. Spoke to him. Touched him. Opened the eyes up. Spoke to him. Amen. Praise God. Amen. He couldn't talk back because of the tube. Hallelujah. But he recognized me. Amen. There he is. Amen. Hallelujah. I let him know that, well, let me remind you of Jesus. I know you ain't forgot. Remind you, amen. We talk about the Lord. Amen. But the important thing is, somebody about to cross over, amen, especially for a preacher's eyesight, amen, God send you to pray for the sick. First thing you need to do, what James said, repent. Lord have mercy. Took him through the process of repenting. Hallelujah, my God. Woo. And it seemed like he was waiting for, amen, waiting for that to happen, waiting for someone to come, talk about Jesus, prepare his soul for departure. Because after God sent it, Lord have mercy, my God, he had shook his head and said, hey, this is what I needed and what I wanted. And we sung, amen, and I did the singing. He just beat his head up and down with the beat. He was enjoying it, man. Hallelujah, bless it. Oh, bless it. Be the name of the Lord. But we don't know when our departure will be. Amen. And just like all this disaster going on, folk don't know when their departure is going to take place. My God. I just wish, amen, that people would be attentive, amen, hallelujah, to the life that they live. Somebody say, may the works I done speak for me. My God, huh? Lord have mercy. May the works, your works going to speak for you. Amen. When a person dies, people going to remember their works. A person could have been dead for 20 or 15 years ago. People are going to remember their works. Remember the time when, you know, when Mother so-and-so was alive, they was in church. Boy, they kept their church going. Oh, my goodness. They would praise the Lord, the power of God come in. Remember the time, amen, our next-door neighbors, you know, we love them, but man, he has raised havoc all over the place. Oh, my God. People might die, but they will be remembered.
how many will be remembered. Everybody going to be remembered. You're good or you're bad, you're going to be remembered. Come on, give me a call. Give me a call, 410-481-1010. 410-481-1010. Amen. And help me talk about this subject. Amen. The subject is disaster is at hand. Disasters are at hand. And when there's disasters like this, many souls, amen, need to examine themselves. Hallelujah. They need to check their credentials, amen, and see if they got that, amen, B.A. credential, which is born again. Amen. Hallelujah. Whew. It doesn't matter how good a person might be. It doesn't matter how well known or how rich, how poor. Amen. It doesn't matter. Amen. What they might be in society today. Amen. Hallelujah. They had Dolly Parton. Amen. She died. Amen. And many people know her. Many people see her on television performing. Many movie stars and singers, amen, that die and pass away, people see them, amen, they know them, amen. But the one thing, hallelujah, praise God, that yet stands before God, amen, and what John come, the Baptist came, amen, and Jesus came behind him and said, repent, for the kingdom of God is at hand, and the kingdom of God is at hand, which meaning that, amen, he didn't say, got to be saved until the end. It doesn't matter if you repented 15 years ago, but are you living by the word of God? That would matter. Amen. He that is saved must be saved until the end. Saving is not a part-time thing. You can't live for God, amen, 15 minutes of the day and the rest of the day raising hell. Amen. Calling folk outside the name, acting like you ain't got a bit of sin. You just can't do it. It's against the will of God. Oh, my goodness. That's just like having one foot in the church and one foot out the church. I know God. Oh, I know him. Oh, yeah. Me and the Lord had a good time in the church on the day. Oh, we had a falling out. Ooh, I just wanted to dance, dance, dance. Oh, I enjoyed the word of God on today. And when it got outside the church doors, amen, outside the church door, it ain't off the parking lot no more. Outside the church door, you can't raise no hell. No, because the Holy Ghost don't raise hell. So if the Holy Ghost don't raise hell, and you got, amen, the thoughts of hell raising hell and havoc inside your mind, heart, soul, and spirit as you in the church, that means the Holy Ghost is not inside you. Mm-mm. No, it's not. But the Holy Ghost don't raise no hell. My God, I don't care who you are, some preacher, Digging, trustee, church member, amen, choir, usher, our brother, sister, or a stranger in the church, it doesn't matter. If you want to live for Christ, amen, it's spiritual gain, meaning that I am gaining my way into the kingdom of God. So therefore, I just got to do right. Amen. I don't have to be no real talker to do right. Just do right. Do right by yourself. Do right by your neighbor. Woo! Do right by yourself and do right by your neighbor. That will please God. Amen. That's the greatest commandment. Love. Woo. Oh, the greatest commandment that Jesus gave us was to love. If you love me, keep my commandments. Oh, my Lord. Lord, have mercy. But I heard God also said too. Amen. Hallelujah. Hallelujah. My God. Worship the Lord thy God. Thou shalt have no other God before me. Hallelujah. We got to worship the Lord our God. Woo! Come on, somebody call in here. 410-481-1010. Hallelujah, my God. Disaster is at hand. Disasters are at hand. Amen. Satan's out to destroy the soul of man. He wants to know that the devil wants to destroy you. You just, amen, have the Holy Ghost or have God or I got Jesus on your mind. You got Jesus on your mind. And know that, amen, Satan's out to destroy you. He's trying everything possible to destroy you, to mess your mind up, go on your job and raise havoc to somebody. Amen. Everybody on a job
everybody on the job don't like you. Amen. They came out with that song, they smile on your face. Smile in your face all the time. They're going to take your place. My God. Ooh. Yeah, I know the song. Amen. Yeah, I know it. I was a kid, too, being raised and up and hear all kind of songs on the TV. Amen. Yeah, I know the song. Smile in your face. And the sad part about it, it's happening today. People will smile in your face and stab you in your back. My God. Woo. Yeah, it happens in the house of the Lord, too. They'll smile in your face and stab you in your back. My God, Lord, it's terrible. Amen. That's why it costs to have good relationships. Amen. With people on the job, people in the church. Amen. Yeah, everybody got their opinion. There's nothing wrong with having an opinion. Ain't nothing wrong with that. Amen. Yeah, folk might hear me. I wish they wouldn't hear me. Might hear me talking about something that might be displeasing to them, but it's displeasing to them. But it ain't displeasing to me. My thoughts are my thoughts. My anger is my anger. God told me I can get anger, but say not. I ain't slapped nobody side of the head. Amen. I ain't took no baseball bat try to beat somebody down. I ain't try to slap no fur off nobody. No, I didn't do nothing like that. Amen. Now, that's the act of sin. Get angry, but sin not. Oh, my goodness. Woo. Lord have mercy. We just got to be careful with our tongue. Sometimes our tongue can hurt somebody. Amen. But I serve this notice now. Amen. Anybody might have heard me say something wrong about anybody, anything, please forgive me. I'm sorry. I'm truly sorry. Truly sorry of it. Amen. Bless it. And if God has forgiven me, that means that you have to forgive me too. I'm so glad that you don't have no power or authority, amen, to cast me into heaven or cast me to hell, because a whole lot of us would not make it to the kingdom of God. Oh, my goodness. If God was to say, amen, that we could slap the fur off somebody, ask for forgiveness, and move on, many of you would have slapped the fur off somebody and went on to repent and went on to be with the Lord. Oh, my goodness. But God said, not so. Amen. Slapping the cheek, give the other cheek. But what you do after that? Well, seek the Lord. Amen. For direction. After you don't gave him the other cheek. You don't slap me on one cheek. And I turn, you slap me on the other cheek. Well, my God. Well, you got to pray about that. And ask God for directions what to do now. He's going to say, leave it in my hand because the vengeance is mine. The vengeance is the Lord. Hallelujah. 410-481-1010. Amen. Hallelujah. You know, America, we need to pray. Saints of God, we need to pray. There are disasters here and there. My God, God has kept. He has kept this state from serious disaster. I thank God for it. My God, disasters all over the world, disasters. Disasters are in America. It's going to take the power of prayer, amen, for God to protect his people from disasters. Oh, my goodness, Lord have mercy. We don't want our joy to turn to moaning because of a disaster. We'll still trust God, but we'll be in a moaning state. Oh, God, I don't understand, Lord, why this, why that. But God, we still trust you, Lord, that you're going to see us through it. Amen. My God, ooh, blessed are them that moan. Blessed are those that moan, for they shall be comforted. That's what Jesus said. Amen. But we in this state right now, America, hallelujah. In Maryland, we need to come together and pray. Seek God for protection. I want God to protect us. Hallelujah. Praise God. I want God to protect us. I want God to protect this state from disaster. My God. I want God to protect this state from disaster. I ain't being selfish. Amen. Hallelujah. But I'm praying about the state that I live in as you ought to pray to God about the state that you live in. This is our home. Maryland is our home. So we have to pray to the good Lord that he will
protect Maryland. My God, cause all disasters to go around Maryland, not through. Lord, cause a tornado to go around Maryland, not through it. Oh, Lord Jesus. Woo. And God will send a tornado through a certain neighborhood. But I think that they need to, need to check some things out. Hallelujah. My God tells me that he will protect you. He said, I will protect you. I will be with you all the way until the end. Hallelujah. Praise God. My God. If you see a tornado coming your way, why would you drive into it? My Lord, my God. I was watching an episode on TV, Disasters. It was these young men in a vehicle, and they was tornado hunters, lookers, watchers. A man in a tornado came, and they drove the car into the tornado, kept missing them. But then one day, they were driving so, and they got so close to try to turn around, and they could not. Matter of fact, they were trying to outrun the tornado, get in front of it. That car couldn't move that fast, all that strong wind. They caught the car, and they still had the film on. And this boy was begging God. He was begging. He was crying. He was begging God to set the car down, let them not be destroyed. He had felt the power of God, and there was nothing that he could do about it. He could not control it. Oh, my goodness. Woo. He couldn't control it. But when God set that vehicle down and those souls was lost, I heard that young man say, never again. My chasing tornadoes is over. Never again. Hallelujah. Praise God. But I pray that. Amen. You best believe folks repent and call on the name of the Lord. Don't want to die and go to hell. Oh, my goodness. Disasters, amen, cause a person to wake up. Let me wake up, thou that sleepest. Lord, have mercy. You know what another disaster is? It's not really a disaster, but it's a wake-up call. When God calls somebody home, it's a wake-up call. Oh, Lord Jesus, I didn't know, amen, they were sick like that. I didn't know, amen, they was going through all that like that, like Dolly Parton. They didn't know that she was that sick. Amen, Lord, amen, my God. You know, she did a lot of good deeds before she left. I just pray her soul was saved. That's what I pray. I pray that, amen, hallelujah, she took the time to really talk to Jesus. Took the time, amen, hallelujah, to call on the name of the Lord to get her soul right. Amen. The Bible said, he that call upon the name of the Lord shall be saved. So understand something. Yeah, you shall be saved. You will be. But what's in your backpack? That's the question. What's in your backpack? What are you carrying with you in your heart? My God. Many didn't make it to the kingdom of God. Why? Because of unforgiveness. If you can't forgive your brother or your sister for their sin, how you expect God to forgive you? It don't work that way. If our Heavenly Father can take time to send his only begotten Son down to earth, oh my goodness, woo, to wash your sins away, what gives you the right? Lord have mercy. To forgive a brother or a sister of their sin. What gives you the right, amen, to tell somebody you're not going to forgive them? What gives you the right to look them in their eye, stand toe to toe, and tell them that you don't forgive them? When Jesus said, his only begotten Son to die on Calvary rugged cross. Lord, shed his blood for your sins and mine. Buried in the grave. Buried. My God. Buried in the grave. Went down to hell to get the keys of death and hell. Raised from the grave by his Father that we might have the right to the tree of life. What gives you
What gives you the right to not to forgive somebody when Jesus forgave you and the Father did too? Now, that's a disaster. Why are you setting yourself up for a disaster? Lord have mercy. Why would you let the devil persuade you not to forgive somebody? Why would you allow Satan to enter your mind to think of wicked things to do to them or to do to other people? Why would you allow Satan, that dirty, nasty demon, my God, that old lion spirit, it's nasty, it's ugly. Oh, my goodness. If God was to open our eyes up to see what a demon looks like, Lord have mercy, all of y'all would be scared. Oh, I've seen demons. I've seen them. I don't like them. My goodness. I've seen them. Lord have mercy. They are very ugly creatures. And all they want to do is live inside of you to try to drive you, to make you do Satan's bid. And Satan's bid is for you to do wrong. All them demons want to do is control your mouth, your hand, and once they get into your heart, you can write it down on a board, knock on wood, that demon going to drive you to do this and that, and you don't have no control. It going to take the power of the Holy Ghost to get that thing out of you, get them demons and spirits out of you, and you can stop doing the devil's bid. My goodness. No, you don't want demons and devils inside your life. Don't have mercy. Old Saint said when they got saved, truly saved, they don't do the things they used to do. Amen. These days, people say, oh, I'm saved. But they still doing the things that they used to do because they got no power over top of sin. You need the Holy Ghost. Amen. In your life, you need that power in your life to keep demons out, devils out. You need the Spirit of God inside your life to keep that disaster from coming unto you. My God, Lord have mercy. Lord have mercy. I keep hearing many didn't make it. I keep hearing in the Spirit of the Lord that many did not make it into the kingdom of God, all because of unforgiveness. Lord have mercy. Sometime I watched a movie, amen, and whoever it might be waiting for such and such to get there, they finally get there. The words out of their mouth is, please forgive me. I'm so sorry. The wrong that I did. They fought death until they got there. That's to say that. Lord have mercy. But why wait till your dying day? You don't have to wait till your dying day. I asked my wife today, I said, baby, what should I talk about on the radio today? She said, talk about salvation. Come to Jesus. I said, okay, I want to talk about disasters, baby. Amen. Talk about Jesus. Come to Jesus. My God, and God has blended all together. Amen. Hallelujah. It's a permanent disaster if you miss Christ, if you miss Jesus. It doesn't matter how much words you might read, how much word you might know, how much quoting of the Bible you know. My God, I'm glad you can quote the Bible. I'm glad you can read the Bible. I'm so glad you can. But what about living the Word of God? Be ye hearers and also doers. To be a doer, you have to activate the Word of God in your life. You can study the Word of God. You study until you get an understanding. When you get an understanding, then you can receive the Word of God. Once you receive the Word of God, meaning that I accept, God, I accept this because I truly understand your Word. Now, I accept this, Father, into my life. My God, woo. Thank you, Jesus. Now, the Lord, the Holy Ghost, will teach you how to walk in the Word that you accept it. Hallelujah, my God, woo. And that's when the blessings of the Lord come in. Hallelujah. That's when the blessings of God come in. Lord have mercy. So yes, amen. Folks need Jesus. You need Jesus. You want peace where you go? You need Jesus. You definitely need Jesus.
Amen. Praise God. Lord have mercy. My. Oh, yes. Hallelujah. May didn't make it. What are you driving for? Are you trying to survive and drive on to make it into the kingdom of God? I pray you make it. God knows I pray you make it. We have, amen, people in prison every single day, all the time, asking God to save them, to keep them, to make a way. There are some people in prison right now, all over the country, even around the world, in prison, in the innocent. There are some innocent men in prison. God knows they're innocent. Oh, my goodness. During the time, there were folk that was doing their time, amen, but then they did the DNA to see if it was really them, and come to find out it wasn't them, and they had to let them out and pay them all that money for the wrongness that, amen, they had done to have them in prison like that. Oh, my goodness, Lord Jesus. But you in prison and hearing this broadcast, you keep holding on to Jesus. God will make a way for you. He did it for others. And he will do it for you. Hallelujah. My God. There is not a friend. Psalm writer said, there is not a friend like the lonely Jesus. No, not one. No, not one. So no matter what, whoever might be going through something, you might think that, amen, my electric bill, Lord, this is a disaster in my house. This electric bill. Oh, God, I don't understand it, Father. Pay my tithes, Lord. I don't know why my bill is like that. Have you thought about, you know, energy conservation? Have you thought about, amen, turning things off you don't need, the light on all night long? Oh, my goodness. My. Someone got plugged up in the socket, not even using the plug. That's ghost electricity. Someone got power strips, amen, plugged in the wall. Hallelujah. Just sitting there or something plugged into it that you're not using it. Unplug the power strip. You don't need it. It's just burning ghost electricity. A lot of things, amen, that men do. Hallelujah, my God. But they're not using the wisdom of God as far as to overcome what they're going through. My God, Lord, have mercy. Yes, you know, we got prices going up in the store concerning food. Yes, my God, you know, but yeah, we have to deal with that. We also have to, amen, buy what you need. Buy the food you need. Buy your meats. Buy your vegetables. Buy your starches. My God. You got a big old yard in the back of your house. Till the ground. Amen. And get the right soil to put on in the ground. The right minerals or whatever it takes. Amen. Get your

0: in, you won't have no problem. Oh, my goodness. Woo. Yes, Lord Jesus. Oh, yeah, but inflation going up. But you got to buy what you need. Don't live beyond, above your needs. Amen. Some of my friends think that I live above my needs. Why? Because I got a beautiful house. That's what I wanted. I wanted a beautiful house. Amen. Because I got a up-to-date car, expensive vehicle. Well, that's what I wanted. That's what I wanted. If I could afford to get it, I'm going to get it. My wife will tell you that. No, he ain't going for that. Or he'll take it over there. You're right, baby, because she know me. I was born poor. Yes, I was. Had holes in my shoe. Going to school. Wore the same pants over and over and over again. Yes, we were poor. I think I weighed like 90 some pounds going to school. Oh, my goodness. All the way up to about, I think, the maybe the 10th grade. I was a small individual. I wanted to join the Army, though. I passed the weight. Amen. Might as well during that time. I think I passed it by maybe 2 pounds, but I got in. Blessed be the name of the Lord. This is what I'm saying. Amen. If you can't afford, amen, to live the life that you're living now, pray God to help you to work that thing out. I ain't saying give nothing up. I said pray to the good Lord that you can work that thing out. Hallelujah. Blessed be the name of God. Hallelujah. I pray God all the time. Lord, help me to work this out. Amen. Hallelujah. I think about going to get another job. Amen. Hallelujah. Oh, yeah, God is helping us to survive. Yes, he is. I thought about going to get another job. Maybe, and that's going to bring more finance to the house. That's going to bring more finance to the house. Amen. Because the way things are going right now, we just don't know. Hallelujah. You could go to the store next week and buy, if you're a corn eater, instead of 3 ears of corn costing $5, 3 ears of corn might cost $20 next week. We don't know. We really don't know. But my God, woo, shall supply all your needs according to his riches and glory. So therefore, sometimes you got to pray about something. Lord, what should I do, Father? I'm trying my best not to lean to my own understanding. But what should I do, Father? Hallelujah. Thank you, sir. Amen. Caller, God bless you. How you doing?
1: Good morning. It's good morning for me. Look, my name is Thelma, right? So you talk about forgiveness, right? But forgiveness is not that easy. You roll that off your tongue like you know what you're talking about. You must have not been to hell, right? And back. Because it really ain't that easy. Let me tell you some crap I've been through just real quick because I got something I got to do. These doctors out here, right, you think they're your doctors and they're taking care of you? They're putting you 10 feet under and you don't even know it. Let me tell you what my doctors did to me. I'm 71 years old, right? Mm-hmm. I'm a widow. And you're not going to believe this, but I'm still trying to prove my cases and I intend to before I croak. That's a fact. And then I'm going to forgive them. Now, let me tell you what these doctors done did to me. It's a wonder I'm living. I'm amazing. God has blessed me a billion times over. Okay, back here years ago, let me run real quick because I got some food on the stove. Years ago, I was a young girl, right? And they gave me this fake doctor to wait on me. Do you know he gave me a total hysterectomy? Total. And guess what? Long story short, I got paperwork on him the day I'm working on now. I got his final decision in order where they fired him. I'm still working his case, right? Because I intend to nail him to the cross. Trust me. Then I'm going to forgive him. Okay, he did a whole lot more. He gave me chemo, fake doctor, fake. Tied me to a bed and gave me chemo. Do you hear me? Burnt me blacker than the street. He burnt me so black, my parents were scared of me. And they should have been. All you could see was my pink lips. Burnt chemo. You got a thing called burnt chemo, right?
0: Okay.
1: Well, long story short, a big shot felt sorry for me. He mailed me some paperwork, and that's how I got started to be able to nail him to the case. And let me tell you something. I did call the board of physicians, right? Do you know they turned me down? They turned me down. Anyway, this is my second one. Let me go. Listen. Second one. Just recently.

0: back here a year and a half ago, going on 2 years now, Dr. Stephanie Sharp at Sinai Hospital, my doctor for 4.5 years. Guess what she did to me? Sent me to the hospital with internal bleeding. And I can't get a lawyer. No lawyer would take my case. I talked to 20-some lawyers. I swear to you, none of them took my case. None of them took my case to this very day. Well, she's another one. I intend to, let's just say, take her to the law, okay? Then I can probably forgive her. But guess what? She's married. I want her husband to know what he's married to. She just recently got married. I think he has the right to know that she's going around giving her patients internal bleeding. So I make an appointment to go into the office long after the fact that I got out of the hospital. That's another whole story. I can't tell you all that because you wouldn't even believe what I told you they did to me. I did have the surgery done, right, to stop the internal bleeding. Yeah, had it done. And so, Lord have mercy. Forgiveness is hard. I don't even see forgiveness in the picture for none of them. They left me for dead. I got nothing left. When I get up, I can't get up. I got to lay back down and try to get up. They left me nothing, just Dr. Sharp, Stephanie Sharp at Sinai Hospital. She thinks she's safe right now, but I got news for her. I'm getting my paperwork together for her, too. And, again, I want her husband to know, because she just married him, that he's laid next to a murderer. And that's a fact. I'm going to get that out there, too. And thank you for letting me talk. And I could tell you a whole lot more. But guess what? You wouldn't even believe the crap happened to me down here on planet Earth. This is a mess down here. Don't trust your doctor. Do your homework. They smile in your face and stab you in your back. And then on top of that, sir, I made an appointment to see Dr. What's his name? Another doctor in the same office. I don't want to say his name because I can't remember it. But he was my doctor, too, by the way. Long story short, I think they all in that crap together anyway, if you ask me. So he was my doctor, too, for a long time. But I made an appointment to see him, but I forgot it. Because when you have internal bleeding, your mind is like, you forget stuff, right? So you forget it. So I kind of like forgot his name. And so I made an appointment. They gave me an appointment to see him. And then when I went to make the appointment and I went to see him, here's my hand to Jesus Christ. Do you know they put me out of the office? They put me out of the office. They told me Dr. Sharp said she don't want me in the office, the one that gave me internal bleeding. They all in that crap together. You got me? Him and her, they work together. I'm like, what? Okay, got it. Okay, that's why I got internal bleeding. I almost died. Almost lost my life. When I went into the hospital, I wore 130 Now I wore 100 and something like 40, 45 pounds, something like that, in that range. When I came out, I wore 102 pounds in less than 7 days. And they took me to surgery for internal bleeding. You're not going to believe this one. When they took me to surgery for internal bleeding, do you know they took me like 7, 8 days later, 7.5 days, 8 days later for internal bleeding, sir? They tried their damnedest to make all the money they could offer me. They gave me every test in the world. Yeah. Isn't that amazing? Let me go, because I'm getting mad. Pray for me.
1: Well, I tell
0: thank you
1: this.
0: Very much.
1: I
0: pray for me. I'm still alive, and guess what? I'm
1: don't
0: taking care of myself
1: yet.
0: Right now. Thank
1: don't
0: you very much.
1: Yet. Don't go nowhere yet. Give me 30 seconds. You there? She just hung up. That means that you probably turn the radio back on. Yeah, you got away from me, you know, because I wanted to reply on that. But I will say this. It doesn't matter what somebody might do to you. Yeah, the Bible do say when they do you wrong, they take them to the court. Yes, that's the Bible. That's word. So she's doing that right. But the forgiveness, you know, you don't wait till things get right to forgive somebody. You might not live that long. And I hope you all listen to this broadcast still. You want to wait until things get better to forgive somebody. You might not live that long. These could be your very last words. We don't know. But one thing we do know, apparently you know what forgiveness is and you know what it means. So now many didn't make it because of unforgiveness. Unforgiveness. So that's telling me already that even when you do forgive them, you ain't going to forgive them in heart. You're just going to forgive them by lips, but not by heart. And you can't forgive nobody just by lips. The Bible points out that the Holy Ghost searches the heart of man, meaning that God also searches the heart of man. I want to say this to you, ma'am. I'm so sorry what you went through. God knows I am. But I do want to say this, amen. You got to find it in your heart to pray to our good Lord Jesus. Give you power to forgive people. You got to forgive. You have to forgive. No matter what you might go through, no matter what might have been taken from you, but you got to forgive in order for God to forgive you. Because it is called the kingdom of God. It's called the kingdom of God. Hallelujah. You got to ask Jesus to forgive you. Because on that day of rapture, amen, we're taken up. Hallelujah. Praise God. Woo. And the Father God said, Jesus, my son, go and get the church that you prepared for me. Amen. And that rapture take place. Hallelujah. My God. We all want to be in that number. But if you carry around every sin and every weight that so easily beset us, that's what the Bible says. We're before a great cloud of witnesses. But then he said, next verse, lay aside every weight and every sin that easily beset us. Sin is heavy. Amen. Forgiveness is very heavy. God can't. He hates. Amen. He hates. Amen. People that don't want to forgive. He don't like it. Amen. Let us move on. Amen. But yes, amen. Disasters might come, but we got to trust God no matter what. We got to keep our state in prayer. We got to keep, amen. We got to pray for our president. The Bible tells us to pray for our leaders. That is our president. We got to pray for President Trump. He might not make the right decisions at times, but we got to pray for him. Because God commands us to. This is biblical. We got to forgive him. You don't forgive him? Oh, Lord, see, that's something else you got to answer God for. So the best thing to do, say, Lord, they know not what they do. Lord, have mercy. I'm so glad that Jesus said on the cross, Father, forgive them, for they know not what they do. Lord, forgive Trump, but he don't know what he's doing. Oh, Lord. And if he did know what he's doing, Lord, forgive him. Hallelujah. I forgive him, Father, my Lord. But Lord, lead him in the right direction with a blessing to his people. Amen. I had a glorious time yesterday, 209, amen, East Patapsco. Oh, I had a wonderful time in the Spirit of God. Woo! We had church. We had church. The Spirit of the Lord came in. The word was so beautiful. It's magnificent. Woo! Oh, my God. I had a good time in the Lord preaching the word of God. Lord, have mercy. This is my God. Woo. Who wouldn't want to serve a God like that? My Lord, my Lord. But saints of God, look here, and those who might be listening. Forgive folk. Know that your soul is very important to God. Your soul is more valuable than silver and gold. My God. So you should rather have Jesus in silver and gold. My God. All the gold belong to God. Hey, God, all the gold belong to God, and God going to do some shaking. Some shaking it. God starts doing some shaking. You're going to see the glory of God come through in many ways in your life. So saints of God, please keep this state in prayer. Keep it in prayer that disaster would not hit us, or the disaster would not hit your home. Keep your home in prayer. Hallelujah. Keep your home and anoint your home with the Holy Oil of God. Keep your home in prayer. Let folk come to, hey, y'all come together. We need to have prayer. Prayer. Yeah, we need to have prayer. Too much stuff is going on. We need to give our souls to the Lord. Amen. My family come together every second Sunday just to have dinner at my house. We hear, we pray, we talk, we laugh, everything else. Hallelujah, my God. But our best thing is to pray and forgive. Show the love of God towards each other. You only got one family. Hallelujah. Bring your immediate family together and share the love of God that is in your life. And tell of the goodness. Amen. And we sit around and play this game. You say one word and somebody come up with a song with it. up, my sister fam. Amen. And then at times, we just sing the gospel. I'm a family, you know, we as you know, always sing already. Family do raise up for singing. Amen. The gospel. We just enjoy ourselves in the presence of God. Hallelujah. But you sing some God has got, you got to stay together in prayer. Pray for your family. Ask God to cover with the blood of Jesus. You in prison, you stay in church. I know you hear me. Stay in church. Now, I want you to know that Apostle Evans is praying for you. I'm praying for you. And God will keep you and strengthen you. Sick, we praying for you. Father, in the name of Jesus, we ask you now, oh God, those who heard this broadcast, Lord, touch them, Lord, strengthen them, deliver them. Heavenly Father, set them free, oh God, in the name of Jesus. Let thy word strengthen their heart of Heavenly Father. And let prayer, God, my God, woo, let prayer be in the midst of their heart, down inside their belly, Lord. Woo. And they can cry to you, Heavenly Father, my Lord, of the goodness of the Lord and what they need you to do for them, Father, in the blessed name of Jesus. In Jesus' name we pray. I thank you, Lord, how you're healing my wife and you're keeping her, God. Thank you, Lord, how you're giving us strength. In Jesus' name we pray. We will not see you next Monday because it is Labor Day. Next Monday we will not be on, but the morning, the Monday after that. God bless you all. It was a joy speaking unto you. You have a blessed day. And remember, amen, pray that disaster don't hit your home. God bless you all. There is power in the name of
2: Jesus. Oh, there is... Talk in the day. Soul at night. On the new 1010 WOLB.
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15: 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We're joined as we are every Monday for Hot Button Monday to kick off our week, get our minds right. And he is qualified to do that. Democratic strategist, founder and CEO of Blueprint Strategy, LLC, Antoine C. Wright. How you doing, Antoine? I don't hear Antoine.
17: Yes. Great Monday, Reverend Al. Congratulations on 15 years of Politics Nations, and congratulations on what I would describe as a very consequential and successful march on Friday in Washington.
15: Now, and thank you for both, you work in Washington, you've worked on staffs, you've lobbied, you've had all kind of roles, and a strategist. That I think is among the top of anybody in Washington in terms of strategy and reading the times and what needs to be done. Tell people from that perspective, from your vantage point with all that experience, the impact of having tens of thousands of people in Washington on Friday. Because I think that a lot of people, and it's understandable because it's not happened often by black organizations. Mm-hmm. I think we're one of the few that does it in consistently with those numbers that we show. So I want you to break it down so people don't think we just having a big kind of event and not realizing the impact. In fact, I was saying before you came on, one of the National Park Service people say we don't give out numbers, but y'all had more people than No Kings, and you certainly had more than the faith leaders from Trump had in some of what Trump's event. And they said you had applied for a permit for 10,000. Y'all had three or four times that, which is obvious if you look from the stage. So the impact of that, you know, I'm beyond bragging about numbers. What message does that send? How does that affect the climate that people like Hakeem and members of the Black Caucus, Yvette Clark and them, who all there spoke, and say to those that they're trying to push something through when they see that level of people show up, and what it says to those that are, quote, progressive, like AOC and Bernie Sanders, who showed up and spoke, and see that there are numbers here that you can work with us or not, but there's a solid group of citizens that's concerned enough to ride. Some, like I said, they rode a day and a half, 10 buses, a 10-bus motorcade from Houston, Texas. I'll never get over that one. Rodney Ellis, Reverend Ralph West really organized that. Tell us what the impact is during Washington.
17: Well, Rev, I'm not just saying this just to tighten your tie because I'm on this program. I'm saying this because I mean this from the bottom of my heart. It was a very consequential event. If you think about the fact that it's a Friday, you think about how hot it is, you think about the fact that it's the summer, and you think about the fact that Congress was not in session, yet the gravity and the weight of the type of speakers you were able to put together, the fact that it was a very diverse coalition, young, not so young, black, white, progressive, not so progressive, Baptist, AME, you name it, people would claim it in that type of event on a Friday evening going into the weekend. That's consequential all by itself. And the fact that you did not have any riffraff, you had everybody on the same page about the same mission and the goals and the road ahead. Nobody cared if you were DSA. Nobody cared if you were centrist, moderate, progressive. Nobody cared if you were Democrat, Republican. Nobody cared if you voted at all. It was just like-minded people gather around a centralized cause, and that's to claim what we know to be true and to put our country back on track. We want to protect the things that have been taken away and try to protect the progress that we've already been making in this country. And that's what I appreciate about the event and the authenticity of it. And to get Leta Jeffries, the highest ranking member of the Democratic Party, there on a Friday when he could have been across the country, when I know he had other obligations to be across the country, raising money and help a candidate, that says a lot. To get AOC and Bernie Sanders and Yvette Clark and Greg Meeks and Troy Carter, the next chair of the CBC, and all the other speakers there, the diverse coalition of voices, it was critical and important, and I hope it sent a message to the country that we may not agree on everything, but we're united around this cause that we are in the business of taking our country and our power back.
15: I think that was the goal, and I think that goal was met. And if we do not save the voting rights of people, it is not going to matter whether you call yourself progressive or establishment. It's not going to matter. And I think that we must protect ourselves in the process that they've disrupted before we get into the arguments. Let me go back to the phone. Let me go to Atlanta to Deborah. Deborah in Atlanta, Georgia, you're on with Shopton and C-Rack.
16: Hi, thank you, gentlemen. Thank you for taking my call. I'm happy that your march was a success. I wanted to call, I'll talk about several things, but the farmers are first and foremost on the list. Reverend Shopton, I just see this as an opportunity. I see a vision. I wish I had the money, but a lot of us do collectively. There are so many people that think collectively like you and I do that are not just black people. I think this is a time for us to do a march on black farmers. Because if you look at all of the products that are coming back from ham, pork, beef, eggs, none of these things are coming from our black farmers. And I think we're missing an opportunity, and somebody's going to grab it up and we're going to miss it. Because when we see all these products, you can't even eat rice anymore. But we have our black farmers. If we can get our black farmers together collectively and start getting this produce out to us and showing us how we can get it where we are in a different state, where we are in a different part of the United States to get hold of these black farmers, we can get this stuff shipped to us. And it's not just about black people because, to tell you the truth about what I think about it, I didn't want to put it out there because I said, oh, they're going to flock and get that food. They're going to flock and get those good crops. Because everything that we touch, everything that we do excels because we do the best at what we do. And so while Trump is numbers, they call themselves trying to cut out the middleman, but they are the middleman. They really are. That administration, they're the middleman. We're not the middleman. We beat them in majority. And I'm not just talking about colored people. I'm saying if you're watching social media, if you're looking at, you're paying attention, if you see so many people who are sick and tired of what is happening now in the United States, this is the time for us to make a move. And that's, I feel so strongly about that. Instead of them bringing, like he lied, he told so many lies, but I'm so glad the majority of this audience didn't fall for them. He said he was going to bring back so many jobs, so many companies, from other countries back to the United States. He's not even thought about doing that. Instead, what are they doing? If you drive for Uber, if you drive for Lyft, if you do Instacart, DoorDash, they're hitting your pocket. Why? Because they feel that you're the middle class, the upper middle class, and you're not working in their businesses anymore. You're not serving them anymore. You're not washing their dishes anymore. You're not being their secretaries. You decide when you want to go to work and when you don't want to go to work, and that's why they're messing with your money right now. That's why you can pick up a ride. I picked up a ride because I do it on the side. I love it.
18: But at the same time, I'm just like they are, but I'm picky and choosy about mine. I picked up a ride. Reverend Sharpton said she was going to the West End. I picked it up from Hartsfield Atlanta Airport. I'm like, okay, they paid me $23. I said, okay, that's right up the street. That's Buckhead. But the West End she was going to was Peachtree Corners, almost a whole hour away. Yes, they charged us $60, and guess what they paid me, Reverend Sharpton?
15: What?
18: $22. $22. So what are they doing? They're trying to force the middle class to go back to work. People, we have to stand strong. You have to think a little deeper. You got to look a little further, and you got to understand what's happening right now. They're not bringing those jobs, those making these companies come back to the United States. They're just trying to work us harder and try to make us go back into their offices. There's a man on right now. He's talking about the people that are doing the gig jobs like Uber. Uber made more money than Walmart last year. But 30% of the drivers that work for Uber are on SNAP. Y'all can go see this on social media right now. Just don't go by what I say. Just pull it up. They're on SNAP. That SNAP is when you get benefits for food because you're not being paid enough money. But Uber made more money than Walmart last year.
15: That's a fact. That's a fact. You stating facts on the food and what they're doing there. That is a fact. That's not disputable. Go ahead. I'm sorry.
18: Yes, and I feel that this is our opportunity to stand with our black farmers. Cut out the middleman. If they don't want to, we need them. So what's Trump trying to do? He's trying to buy bad meat from where? When we have black farmers right here, cut them out. We can do this. You had a march on Washington. We can march on farmers. When I'm saying me collectively, I'm saying all my brothers and sisters. I'm not just talking about the black ones from Africa, from here. I'm talking about all the ones that have like minds like you and I. It's so many of us. It's so many of us. We can get this done. We can, and if we don't get it done quickly, I'm telling you, people are going to beat us to the spot because that is some good produce that they're putting out. And I would rather right now be buying from them, getting my produce and my meats and stuff from them than I would from the stores, especially when you have someone like Donald Trump that's making these type of decisions for us. So I just want to put that out in people's minds. You know, sometimes I don't even want to put my ideals out here because I know I can make money from it, but let's do it collectively. Let's get up a list. Let's find the black farmers in your area. Let's get up with them. Let's put a list together. And let's find out a way that we can get their produce shipped to us. And cut out the middleman because they're really the middleman. We just don't understand our power. And I just wanted to put that out today. And thank you for taking my call.
15: Thank you for your call. Let's take a break. Shopton, see right. Be right back. Keeping it real. Be right back.
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20: It's Sybil Wilkes with what we need to know. Demands for resignation are intensifying against the Senatobia, Mississippi Police Chief Harold Vanderford following revelations that he repeatedly used racial slurs in private text messages. Community activists gathered outside police headquarters demanding Vanderford be fired while calling for the release of video footage tied to the June police shooting of a one-year-old boy, Cohen Wiley, at a local Walmart. While municipal leaders expressed support for Vanderford following private meetings, Ward 4 Alderman Chris McConnell urged the chief to personally address the community concerns. In corporate news, an era is coming to a close at Apple as Tim Cook steps down as chief executive officer this week. Cook will transition to executive chairman Tuesday, paving the way for John Ternus to assume the CEO post with plans for management restructuring. Cook led the tech giant since 2011, calling his tenure the greatest privilege of his life. In social justice news, runners gathered in Atlanta over the weekend to support systemic equity in memory of Ahmaud Arbery. Hundreds of participants joined the Run with Maud event, raising $50,000 for the Ahmaud Arbery Foundation to support young black men. Ahmaud Arbery was shot and killed while jogging through a Brunswick, Georgia neighborhood 6.5 years ago. And at the U.S. Open, tennis fans witnessed major opening round upsets as both Novak Djokovic and Venus Williams were eliminated. Djokovic lost a grueling 5-set match to Mariano Navone, while Venus fell to Sofia Kenin in a late night contest. Top-seeded Aryna Sabalenka and Carlos Alcaraz take the court at Arthur Ashe Stadium today. To subscribe to my free daily newsletter, please visit SybilWilkes.com. For all the news 24/7, go to News1.com. I'm Sybil Wilkes. 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
35: Let's see. Well, there was this one time I went snorkeling in the Caribbean when I was a kid. 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It completely changed the way I look at the ocean.
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20: 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Don't forget to watch Politics Nation every Saturday and Sunday, 5 p.m. Eastern Time. Certainly, I thank all of you that sent your best wishes for our 15th anniversary, 15 years and counting. And we celebrated it Saturday and Sunday on the air, and all of the officials and people that have been on down through the years appeared in or taped a greeting. But make sure you watch it this week. I'll be live Labor Day weekend dealing with the issues of labor, dealing with what these tariffs are doing, all the other things. I know a lot of you hang with your family, turn on the TV doing your Labor Day stuff. So let's get informed an hour, at least hour, while we are having our Labor Day weekend. I'll be working. Also, you that are in the New York area, many come to New York for Labor Day weekend, come and be with me at the Saturday Action Rally at the House of Justice in Harlem, 124th Street in Morningside, the exact address, 6 Hancock Place, 124th and Morningside. And, of course, if you are not in the New York, New Jersey, Connecticut area, you can watch it live on Impact Television, NationalActionNetwork.net live stream, or YouTube/NAN, or the AME Zion Network. Let's go back to the phones, Antoine. Let's go to D. My friend in Atlanta, Georgia, Northwest Atlanta, D.
21: Northwest Atlanta, Georgia, Reverend Al and Antoine. Reverend Al, you need to kind of watch out. You know, you're a sharp dresser. I've seen you several times, and I watch you on TV. But Antoine is trying to come in.

0: working class voters, and non-college educated voters. All the voters that do not fall up under the traditional DSA bucket. That's why I say that we need everybody up under the Democratic Party umbrella. But I think that the Ossoff race is a lot more handsome on paper and in reality than necessarily the Texas race, because he's a proven winner. His opponent is very toxic. And quite frankly, he's raised the amount of money that you would raise flirting with a presidential election. Now, you can make the same argument for Tallarico, but I think the Tallarico work is cut out a little differently because of Texas and some of the conservative traditional dynamics of Texas. But I think both of them are handsome, but I can't leave out of the South without adding Mississippi and North Carolina to the conversation, because I think both of those races are going to be critical, and both of those are very doable when you think about the Southern Senate races, adding South Carolina to that too, Red.
1: And the resurgence of black voting in the South could be critical. And I think that a lot of on-the-ground work, which we're going to be part of, is imperative, as well as in the North. Ohio's important. There's going to be key areas that could determine which way the Congress will go in the Senate. What are the states that we ought to be looking at for the Senate races that are possible to leave Republican hands?
0: We've got to keep Ossoff. We've got to keep the Michigan seat in our column. We've got to win in Ohio. We've got to win in North Carolina. We've got to do very well in Maine and win that seat. And then we got to win in Alaska and win in Mississippi and compete well in South Carolina. That's the Senate map, Rep. And quite frankly, I think most of those things are very doable. What was once uncertain ground has become very fertile ground in this particular environment. And our coalition is going to look unlike any other coalition we've had before when it comes to Democrats. You're going to get some independents. You're going to get some Republicans. You're going to get some DSA. You're going to get some centrists. You're going to get some progressives. You're going to get people who hadn't voted since Barack Obama and some who hadn't voted since Bill Clinton. And that's okay, because every election cycle presents different challenges, but also different opportunities.
1: All right. And I think that it is a very opportune time, particularly if we are mobilized and push people out at the same time that we have the president being unpopular with his own base. I've seen any number of reports and video tape where his own MAGA people say he lied to us. He said no more wars were going to happen. That's what I'm looking for. And he had them. And he said no more taxes raised. No more. He was going to deal with the price of living. Everything he promised, everything he ran on, he has just about not only not delivered, but deceived his own people, his own supporters. And I think that that combination of our turnout and his deception to his own base is a formula for victory. Let me thank Antoine Seabright. Let me thank all of you that called in, listening, you that called in and couldn't get through, but hung in there anyhow. Remember, whatever you do, wherever you go, however you feel, tell somebody, tell anybody, tell everybody. Reverend Al told you personally, keep it real, keep it real, keep it real. Talk to you tomorrow.
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4: It's Sybil Wilkes with what we need to know. Demands for resignation are intensifying against the Senatobia, Mississippi Police Chief Harold Vanderford following revelations that he repeatedly used racial slurs in private text messages. Community activists gathered outside police headquarters demanding Vanderford be fired while calling for the release of video footage tied to the June police shooting of a one-year-old boy, Cohen Wiley, at a local Walmart. While municipal leaders expressed support for Vanderford following private meetings, Ward 4 Alderman Chris McConnell urged the chief to personally address the community concerns. In corporate news, an era is coming to a close at Apple as Tim Cook steps down as chief executive officer this week. Cook will transition to executive chairman Tuesday, paving the way for John Ternus to assume the CEO post with plans for management restructuring. Cook led the tech giant since 2011, calling his tenure the greatest privilege of his life. In social justice news, runners gathered in Atlanta over the weekend to support systemic equity in memory of Ahmaud Arbery. Hundreds of participants joined the Run with Maud event, raising $50,000 for the Ahmaud Arbery Foundation to support young black men. Ahmaud Arbery was shot and killed while jogging through a Brunswick, Georgia neighborhood 6.5 years ago. And at the U.S. Open, tennis fans witnessed major opening round upsets as both Novak Djokovic and Venus Williams were eliminated. Djokovic lost a grueling 5-set match to Mariano Navone, while Venus fell to Sofia Kenin in a late night contest. Top-seeded Aryna Sabalenka and Carlos Alcaraz take the court at Arthur Ashe Stadium today. To subscribe to my free daily newsletter, please visit SybilWilks.com. For all the news 24/7, go to NewsOne.com. I'm Sybil Wilks. 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
0: In black men. But first, let's get Kevin to reopen his classroom doors. Grand Rising, Kevin.
1: Grand Rising indeed, Carl Nelson, as we start the week off and end the month. It's the 31st of August, can you believe it?
0: All right, yeah. We made it to the end of the month.
1: Exactly, and it was a long month, man. Whenever there are five Sundays, I'm like, oh, shucks, here we go. It's going to be quite a trip, man. How you feeling, Carl Nelson?
0: I'm still learning, Kevin. I know I'm going to learn a lot from my guests that we have to. I keep saying that every day, but we got a really good lineup this morning, so I know I'm going to learn a lot.
1: Well, that's what expectancy does. You have an expectation to learn. Therefore, it makes you like
2: a scientist almost, or a detective or something. You know, you're looking for clues of something that'll teach you something new. So,
0: and so we should all be looking at how to transverse this thing called life, you know, because it's got a shelf life, date, end date. So, you know, just make the most of it each and every day.
2: Do you have a formula for that?
0: Just enjoy every single day. That's the formula.
2: Oh, I thought it was like experience plus emotion.
0: I don't want to go too deep.
2: No, man, you know. But and that's a classic example. A lot is happening in the city, man. And first of all, the heat is back. It's going to be in the 90s today with heat index of 100. Tomorrow's going to be 97. And it's not going to rain. Maybe some kind of isolated storm Wednesday, and then more heat, and and then by Sunday it'll be in the 80s, and
0: that's when you get the humidity after, you know, the rain, and then the heat comes on. That it's gonna be real humid all week long. That's gonna be interesting. Supposedly though, next week will be the unofficial end of summer, so maybe that the temperatures will start to decline, supposedly.
2: Oh, yeah, that's right. I tend not to think in terms of holidays because, you know, we're working. This is radio. We are a part of the holiday. We're part of people's holidays. I really like that. That's been one of my hidden pleasures of working in radio is when it's the holiday.
0: But, you know, I've always worked the holidays. I've never had a holiday. In fact, I look forward to the holidays, especially you come to the station, nobody's there but just the air talent, you know. It has a different feel.
2: Yeah, and the people at home, you know, are home, so it can listen, opposed to, you know, catch come can in the middle of a traffic alert or something. And so it's always been a great feeling to say, you know, happy holiday or you know, thanks for joining us or whatever, you know, that kind of thing. What about the midterms? Trump is, the Republicans are trying to make it a referendum in the midterms. Did you hear anything about that?
0: Yeah, you know, what they want, they're trying to, Donald Trump has told them to make believe that he's on the ballot. His biggest fear is that the Republicans won't turn out because they don't see him on the ballot. You know, just kind of like the Obama effect. When Obama wasn't on the ballot, a lot of black folks didn't bother to vote in the last presidential election. He sees himself as the magnet, you know, for the MAGA group. If he's not on the ballot, he says they won't turn out. They'll stay home. So that's a concern of the Republicans.
2: Well, but loyal voters, don't they know that they've got to go? And won't they know he's not on the ballot?
0: Yeah, but he feels they're loyal to him. His persona, if you will, they're loyal to Donald Trump, not necessarily MAGA or the Republican Party. And he's trying to extend that and says, hey, we're all one. So if you're loyal to me, make believe I'm on the ballot. So make sure you show up.
2: Well, that just sounds like something as simple as a TV ad, you know. I endorse so-and-so and, you know, vote for so-and-so.
0: But, hey, check it out. You heard he attacked one of the NBC moderators, Meet the Press, because she said the same thing. You know, basically said the same thing, that the results of him endorsing a candidate is up and down. He didn't like that.
2: Oh, man, I tell you, there's always something that's a little too much going on with that. And, you know, there are two things. Get ready, get set, let's vote. And similarly, let's get this over with. You know, it just seems to be a little too much going on. But that's the way it is for now, Carl, on the 31st of August. Your guest is standing by as we work on a few technical challenges today. Thanks for your time. Earth to Carl.
21: I should say welcome to the program.
3: No, I'm not hearing him. So,
2: no, he didn't hear you. So you're going to have to address Brother Atiyah again.
3: Oh, okay. Let's see if he can hear me now. Can you hear me now, brother? I'm sounding like
21: I can hear you.
3: Okay, good. You know what? Since your first time here, just share the family, your background, how we got to where you are. Because I mentioned earlier that you have a documentary centering on mental health and issues in Black men. So just tell us how you got to this, where you are today.
21: Most definitely. Thank you so much for having me on the show this morning. My name is Jehoshua Otoya, and I'm a writer, director, and also the founder of Light of the Mind Project. I've been a filmmaker for almost a decade in the DMV area. And Light of the Mind Project just came about after my father passed 2 years ago. I realized that I had a lot of unresolved trauma and, you know, a lot of things that I couldn't bring to talk to my own father about, based on the fact that, due to, you know, cultural norms and, you know, things that happens in the African or African American community that holds people back from actually talking about their feelings about depression and PTSD. And, something crazy happened to me that I realized that I never even really knew who my father was until, you know, 2-3 months after he passed. So it just really dawned on me, like, hey, like, there could be a million other people going through this, you know, most especially in the Black or you know, African diaspora community. So we really wanted to, you know, kind of like bring or touch on the topic of, you know, about depression and mental health and PTSD. And we thought that, you know, the best way to go about this was to, you know, bring it to life through film, you know, through a short film, through documentary, and, you know, shed light upon, you know, how, you know, we all have a lot of missed opportunities to, you know, break down the stigma, you know, that's been looming around, you know, our community for the longest time, for decades, for years. So that's, you know, how I arrived on this project.
3: Well, is there stigma real, or is it just something that's talked about when it comes to emotional problems, especially with Black men?
21: Oh my goodness, the stigma is vivid. It's as real as you can get. I talk to a lot of brothers almost every day that you know that they're going through a lot of deep things and a deep trauma, and you know they cannot even bring themselves to talk about it, or you know they see it as, you know, weakness. It's really, really real. And most people don't even know that, you know, they're going through these things. You know, they have these things called depression or PTSD, and they're going through their life thinking that, you know, they're cursed or, you know, bewitched or something. I thought I was cursed for the longest time. I always used to ask my mom, like, hey, mom, am I cursed? Like, you know, I couldn't get anything right. I couldn't understand, you know, how to, you know, navigate through simple things because I had a lot of, you know, depression and PTSD. So I was like, finally, I was able to open myself after a long struggle of, you know, back and forth to say, okay, let me open myself to therapy. Let me open myself to, you know, asking for professional help or talking to friends. And then I started to realize, hey, man, this thing is so deep that, you know, you could be going through a lot of traumatic things in life and not even understand what it is and holding you back from achieving so much, you know. So it was only when I opened my eyes to, you know, receiving professional help or talking to friends about it, then I understood that how, you know, real depression is or PTSD. And I really wanted to, you know, also open a stage, open the floor, or, you know, to have people understand that, hey, you know, you may not even understand that you have, you know, you're going through PTSD or depression. And, I mean, what better way to bring about this, you know, touching this or destigmatize it either through film. So that's why we're doing this, really.
3: All right. 11 minutes out of the top of the hour, family. Just waking up, I guess, is movie maker Jehoshua Atua. He's done a documentary on addressing mental health issues in black men. Jehoshua, give us an example, though, because you said you came to the conclusion that you had some issues, you had some problems. Give us an example, if you can, share some personal stories with us. What were you going through that made you, and how did you come to that conclusion?
21: Wow. Thank you for that question. There's a lot of examples that I could share, but I'll go through one. For myself personally, I've been through a lot of abuse, verbal and what have you, different types of abuse. And in almost all my previous relationships, I it was a pattern, and I would sit there and just accept it and thinking it's normal, and just like not understand that, okay, this is not normal. This is something that I had to put my foot down and stand against it and like speak up against it. But I was like, okay, that's how it's supposed to be. Men are supposed to stay quiet and take it up a chin, and not address it and just, keep it pushing and stuff like that. So, it wasn't until, I think 2020 around 2020, when, I had my, first, anxiety attack, session. It's like, and it was so bad that, I really didn't really understand what was going on. Like, so, and I, a friend of mine, kind of talked to me like, hey man, you need to open up and talk to or see a therapist and whatnot. I'm like, shoot, I don't need no therapist or whatever. But I was like, nah. They were like, nah, they're like, just try it and see what's up. I was like, okay, but cool. So I started talking to a therapist and I understood. And what was interesting about that session was they didn't just address the whole thing about, my relationships and everything. So I started to realize that it stemmed way, way, way, way, way back. So I decided to do something called, tagging and retracing. So we had that session and it was like, starting to kind of like undo the stigma around everything that I understood or thought, what it meant to be a man or a black man, if you may, or an African in the sense of it. So, I started to unpack everything that, I thought was normal, that I would kind of like put a pass on, like, okay, it's normal. It's okay. Like, I don't need to talk about it. I need to just, be quiet and be a man and just like, keep it pushing. But it started to open my eyes to a lot of things that, hey, man, you are carrying so much that, or you're carrying so much weight that, you could literally do without. And once you understand what and see what you're carrying, it makes you move, 1,000 times faster at light year speed. And it did, and it really opened my eyes to understand that people are living with depression and PTSD every single day and not even understand what they're going through, most especially in the black community. These things have, held people down for years. And I really feel like if people really understood and see what's going on with them, I think it'll put them in the best position to move further, even further more in life,
3: Wow. And that in itself is deep, because I know probably a lot of brothers are struggling with these issues, but they don't know that they're struggling with these issues. And as you mentioned, there's a stigma. Once you figure it out, there's a stigma of asking for help. Jehoshua is our guest, family. He's done a movie about, which sheds light on depression, PTSD, suicidal thoughts, and generational trauma among black men. Brothers are probably the last to want to cry for help, because you're not man enough. Did you go through that this stage as well, Brother Jehoshua? Where you like, I got to be a man. I got to suck it up and just tough it out, because that's what men do. Did you go through that stage?
21: Most definitely. I would say I did, to put it in words, in my exact words, I went through a lot of stages. But I never really went through a stage where I said, oh, I want to take my own life. No, I never did that. It was more so like, you know, going from not understanding what was going on to understanding somewhat what was going on and to accepting what was going on and then wanted to make a personal decision to, okay, you know, I need to address and work on what's going on to get me to a point of acceptance to understand like, hey, okay, I have accepted this. Now it's time to do the groundwork, you know? So, because like there's one thing to realizing what's going on to accepting what's going on. And then to then realizing that, okay, I need to do the groundwork to work through what's going on and then come out on top. So as I went through all those stages and I really thank God that I did, because it really showed me that, you know, it kind of like I was on the outside looking in into my life, like, you know, looking into the past, like, hey, this is where I was, you know, and this is what, you know, I've been through. And this is all the weight and trauma that I've been carrying. And then getting to a point where like, okay, I'm blessed to have this opportunity to address this. And then, you know, kind of like, okay, now we're addressing this. Now we have to work through this. Now we have to carry on, you know, bootstrapped, you know, carry on the armor. Like, okay, we got this. So, and I did win.
3: Right. And Jehoshua, hold that thought right there. We got to take our first break at 17 minutes at the top. Our family just waking up on this Monday morning. Our guest is Brother Jehoshua Otuya. He's done a short film about the silent mental health struggles that many brothers carry behind closed doors. What are your thoughts? If you've got some issues, this is a person you need to talk to about this film. It's going to be debuted in Washington, D.C. next month. If you get a chance to see it, then we'll tell you all about that when we get back. But if you've got questions for Brother Jehoshua right now, hit us up at 800-450-7876 and we'll take your phone calls next.
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0: Grand Rising family, thanks for waking up with us on this Monday morning. Our guest is Brother Jehoshua Otoya. He's done a movie, a short film, about the silent mental health challenges that many black men carry behind closed doors. There's still a stigma attached to it, whether you should seek help or not. Brother Jehoshua, I'm going to let you finish your thought. Then tell us, once you came to the conclusion, did you ever blame your dad or blame somebody, or did you take ownership of the issue?
1: I never blamed my father, no, it has nothing to do, with that. I never really blamed, at first, of course, before, having to, understand what it is, you're going through and understanding or seeing things clearly, you blame everybody. You blame the person across the street living from you, blame your neighbor, you blame everybody. But once you're, healed and like, it's like, okay, you start to see, things for what they are or what it is. And like, kind of like understand that people had a lot of limitations to them and are also exposed to, things that may have caused, trauma or depression in their own lives. And then people kind of like live out their lives based on their environment and things that they've been exposed to. So I got to that realization that, hey, like, okay, this thing happened, but, you have to take back that power. You need to, assume the right and the position in your life to take control. A lot of people, still believe in God, and I do believe in God as well, but like you got to like also understand that, you have the choice and to do whatever it is you need to do to better your life. So I, took that opportunity to, assume that power and that right to, make a change in my life. So yeah, here I am.
0: Good for you. 23 minutes at the top there. I got some folks who want to talk to you, Brother Jehoshua. Let's start in Massachusetts on line 3, DT Tone, Grand Rising DT Tone. You're on with Brother Jehoshua.
2: Good morning. Can you hear me okay?
1: I can hear you, brother. How's it going?
2: Good. Thank you very much for this topic. As I mentioned before, I'm very familiar with probably some of your mentors, sort of Dr. Francis Chris Wilson, Neely Fuller, Amos Wilson, Dr. Joyce DeGruy. And I sort of discovered this internal struggle for many years ago when I started college. I was exposed to these people, actually through Carl Nelson's show I've been listening for a while. But have they sort of shaped your, my question is, have they shaped your concept of, from dealing with this particular subject? Because I know right now you're focusing on men, which I try to do as well, but from your studies, you run across our Francis Quinn Wilson and Neely Fuller and those people. My question is, have they shaped your concept of this topic?
1: Yes, most definitely. And coming to the realization that I have come approached gotten to have really shaped my my mindset. Let's be clear about something. Mental health does not just affect men. Affects everybody. It's an everybody thing. But this project particularly starting out, focused on men because men are less likely to ask for help. And, most men don't even understand or know what they're going through. So we want to, with this film, One Call, we want to shed a light on that and, help men to, we want to tell stories that look like, theirs. During the project, I was telling the lead actor, like, hey, man, we are imitating life. We really want to make sure we kind of like do a great job to, make this story come to life, because there are going to be probably thousands of people who's going to see this project and like, oh, wow, I recognize that. I see that, this kind of sounds and looks like my story. So yeah, it most definitely has, shaped my mindset and my thinking on how I approach this topic.
2: Yeshua, when I work specifically with people who are mass incarcerated, and the Innocence Project and ACLU, Innocence Project, and a couple other programs, one of the issues I see happening quite a bit is men turn on each other to basically stay out of jail. They get in trouble. They, through coercion, they usually blame the other brother, you know. Have you run across that in your research? Men blame each other for crimes.
1: Of course. There's this thing that a friend of mine usually tell me, it's something called crab in a barrel, you know?
2: Yeah.
1: Exactly. Yeah. So a lot of people feel like, they need to wash their back, you know, against the next person or the next brother. And like I mentioned earlier, you know, it has to do with, you know, being a product of your environment and being a product of things that you or people have, you know, experienced growing up or in their families or, you know, in their environment and stuff like that, what they've been exposed to, and helping people to understand that, hey, like, you are not what you've been through. It's not your fault. Like, you know, you went through this. Like, there's always something that, you know, you can do, that conversation that can change things for them or change the perspective. Because I feel like, you know, life is always about perspective. For the fact that, you know, something has happened to you at some point in your life doesn't make you unredeemable or irredeemable. Like, you know, there's always a point where you can turn around and say, hey, okay, let me start off by, you know, making a positive change. And it becomes like a domino effect, right? Kind of like, for example, if you are staying in a spot where it's always filthy, like all you think about is filth, you know, all your output is going to, like, you know, kind of like, oh, I can't make progress. I can't move past this. I cannot get out of this mental space of, like, you know, constant fog. But if that space is clean, right, and you say, oh, my space is clean. And if you go outside and you see another brother's space is dirty, you'd be like, oh, hey, brother, man, like, you want me to help you clean up your space kind of thing? And then it kind of, like, creates a positive effect on other people. And that's the way I see, based on also the research I've done for this project. And that's the way that, you know, I have been able to clean up my act and affect other people around me positively. And I feel like, you know, there's always a way to make things better, you know, if we, you know, start with ourselves. So, yeah.
0: All right. And I thank you, Dr. D.T. Tone, you know, calling us from Massachusetts. And thank you for the work that you do with our people as well. Family, just waking up at 30 minutes after the top of the hour. Our guest is Jehoshua Otuya. He's done a documentary, a short film about the silent mental health struggles that many black men carry behind closed doors. People are, especially as we mentioned, brothers are afraid to discuss this subject. And there's still a stigma attached with it, seeking help. And this is a documentary that Brother Jehoshua has done is to hopefully dispel all of that. 800-450-7876 to speak to him. Let's go to line 4. KW is calling us from Baltimore. Grand Rising KW, you're on with Jehoshua.
3: Yes, sir, I'm still here. I broke up and wrong. Hey, look, my problem is saying my son, my kid, you know, I paid all my, you know, like child support and stuff like that for the past 3 years, and she refused to let me see my son. You know, she's like, well, I got all your money. And every time I go to see my son for his birthdays and stuff, she keeps calling the police and stuff like that to escort me away from the property. So how would I deal with that?
1: I'm sorry, could you please repeat your question?
3: I said my depression comes from seeing my son. I cannot see my son. Haven't seen my son in the past 10 years after I paid all my child support and stuff like that. I do see a therapist, but every time I try to give my son something for his birthday or whatever, she'll call the police. She'll keep calling the police to not to let me give my son

0: support a gift for his birthday. You know, my son is 22 now. I haven't seen him for the past 10 years. I'm trying to figure how do I get to see my son, whatever, without her keep bragging that she got all my money and you're never going to see your son and stuff like that. You know, so how do a person deal with that? Because that's one of my main questions right there.
1: Oh, wow. So I'm first of all, I want to say I'm really, really sorry that, you know, you are going through that. I also think that that is a question for a professional. But I'll just take the liberty on trying to answer that. I really think that, you know, it could also start with healthy conversations. I don't know what you've been through, you know, in your personal life or what had happened that leads to this. Hello?
0: Yeah, I'm just saying though, man, you know, a man shouldn't have to go through that. You know, I make sure my son try to get everything, but she keep refusing to let me see my kids. So, you know, and it's like, I don't know, but I do see a therapist and it's like, she cannot intervene in what this goes on because, it's not in her league to handle that though. But sir, my problem is seeing my son, man. That's one of my biggest depressions besides losing my family to this, to the past disease that we just had. It's called a pandemic. So, you know, I'm the only survivor in my family. So, you know, I'm depressed because I lost my family and I can't see my son. So, you know, I'm just trying to figure things out, man. That's all.
2: Right. And Kate, yeah, we appreciate you sharing the personal story with us. But how can he alleviate those depression that he's going through, Jehoshua? Is there anything that in the documentary that you do can help this brother? And KW, thank you for your call and hope he gets you some help.
0: Okay. And man, I listen to you every day, man. I wake up just to listen to you, man. You have a blessed holiday. You have a happy holiday, man.
2: All right. Appreciate you.
1: Same to you.
2: Jehoshua. Yeah, he knows because he's already got to the point where he's figured out what's causing his depression. So what's the next step for him?
1: I you know, based on what he shared, like I said earlier, I don't know the full story, but I feel like the next step for him would be to try and, you know, directly talk with the mother, you know, and just like have like an open and honest conversation like, hey, like, you know, my past is my past. I've been through XYZ, I've done XYZ, but I've turned my life around, you know, and, you know, generational trauma or healing, you know, has to start with a conversation. Like, you know, no man should, you know, not be able to see their son, you know. And it's like, so I feel like, you know, having that healthy conversation with the mother or whomever, to understand where his POV is from, like, you know, from a point of healing, to kind of like, and I'm not saying maybe possibly reunite the family. If that would be possible, that would be fantastic. But, you know, kind of like making her see that he's, you know, done a whole 360 in his life and want to be actively involved in his son's life. You know, I think that, you know, he could make a big headway, you know, with having that honest and, you know, open conversation.
2: Well, 25 away from the top there, Jehoshua, if he appealed to the mom and tell her that this is, you mentioned generational issues, because this is this affecting the son or will it affect the son in the future? The inability to have a relationship with his dad, is that how generational issues are passed on?
1: Of course, most definitely. And don't get me wrong. Most people, you know, from, you know, going through something like this or similar, you know, go out and live the life and, you know, have a great life. But, you know, the greater margin or majority that don't go on to have a great life, you know, definitely suffer from this and, you know, kind of like pass that trauma onto their own offsprings or not even or their environment and stuff like that. So it's kind of like, and sometimes it goes unchecked and it's kind of like they don't really understand, you know, that, you know, this will affect them. And it's kind of like a sleeper. It's a silent antagonist in their psyche, in their mind, in their, you know, kind of, and then they go, you know, about their life, you know, kind of like with unresolved trauma, you know, every single day, not understanding where it stems from. But this is a perfect example that of something that can go on for generations and generations if not checked in on or treated.
2: Gotcha. 24 minutes away from the top. Family just waking up. Jehoshua Otoya is our guest. He's done a short film, a documentary about the silent mental health struggles that many brothers carry behind closed doors. You just heard from KW in Baltimore. He was discussing what his issues are with his the mother of his son who's not being, he's been unable to see his son. He says that's where the cause of the depression is. And but there, you know, the question is, he needs help. And so hopefully somebody out there, he'll reach out and help this brother. But this is what this movie is all about. We got to take a short break. We got to check the traffic and weather in our different cities. It's 23 minutes away from the top of our family. If you want to get in on this conversation, Brother Jehoshua, reach out to us at 800-450-7876. And we'll take your phone calls after we check the news. It's next.
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0: And Grand Rising family, thanks for waking up with us on this Monday morning, last Monday in August, the end of Black August. Our guest is brother Jehoshua Otoya. He's done a documentary about mental health, especially with black men, brothers, and the stigma that's still attached to brothers, you know, calling for help or needing or seeking help or even defining that they need help. This is what this documentary is all about. And then, you know, he's going to debut it in Washington, D.C. Next month. next month starts tomorrow, actually, of course. So we're going to tell you all about how you can get in and register to see this movie. And if you know someone who's going through it, or you having these struggles yourself, this is something that you need to attend as well. Before we move on, though, let me just remind you, coming up later this morning, we're going to hear from black politics expert Dr. James Taylor. We're always checking in with politics. Oh, it's just a moving target these days. So Dr. Taylor is going to tackle some of the issues that are facing us front and center. Also, before Dr. Taylor, Dr. Michael Thompson will be back. He's got a project, an attempt, actually, to link the continent and the diaspora through several of his digital platforms. Later this week, you're going to hear from Morgan State University professor Dr. Ray Wimbush. Also, former D.C. Mayor Sharon Pratt will join us. Dr. Sabi's son, Abdul, will be here. And also, financial literacy guru John Hope Bryant will also check in. So if you are in Baltimore, keep that radio locked in tight on 1010 WOLB. If you're in the DMV, the Washington Metropolitan area, on 1450 WOL. All right, there's a message from folks who want to speak to Brother Jehoshua. Justice is calling from Las Vegas. He's online too. Grand Rising Justice, you're on with Brother Jehoshua.
1: Good Grand Rising, the whole cap. Respecting one another is a solution. That's right. Sharing responsibility is a solution. And working together for financial goals is a solution. But what we're dealing with here is an adversarial, a definitely wicked, unrighteous person. And I'll tell you what, that brother that's going through that with his family is because he's dealing with a person that's not righteous in her dealing. And that's what we're dealing with here, Carl. We forgot about 400 years of slavery. We forgot about Jim Crow laws. We forgot about what God had established between a man and a woman. That's not something that they want to subscribe to, Carl. They want half. It would destroy your life. You see? And that's the problem. And that's one of the problems why people act out in violence. Because they have not examined themselves enough to know that discipline has to be applied. Self-control in a lot of situations. You have to apply those situations. But here's the problem that I have, and people seem to think it's okay. Society has to change in a way that they have to have a righteous teaching. And they're not getting that, Carl. They're not getting it. And it might be court ordered in some cases that people have to come together, especially black people. Black women have to change their ways. Now, I tell you, a lot of organizations have done that. I give you one, the Nation of Islam. They have a courting process. Did you know that, Joshua?
2: No, I did not know that.
1: Yes, they have a courting process, and that should be applied. That should be a curriculum in some of the schools. Courting. What are your intentions? How are you going to support someone through difficult times? You see, working together as a family, all of these things have to be taught, and they haven't been taught. And so the end result of that is what you heard the last brother call in and describe his condition. But we have a solution. The solution is to be righteous with one another. And Carl, they're not subscribing to that righteousness. And that's why the divorce rate is so high. That's why people say they're not getting married. You see, haven't heard these things, Carl?
0: This is actually going on
1: in black America.
0: It's not just black folks too. It's across the board, but it's more markedly in our area, Brother Justice. But I want to get Jehoshua to respond to some of the things that you said, and I thank you for your call. Thank you, sir. Jehoshua, he was saying in this particular instance, he's referring to the brother KW from Baltimore who had the problem seeing his son, and he said that's part of his depression. How do you work around that? Because it seems like we don't want to blame the sisters for what's going on, but is it something that's done on an individual basis? How do you deal with that?

0: Realistically, we also have to, it's a definitely a sensitive subject, and we have to, you know, treat it as such. You know, a lot of times when these things do happen, we shouldn't also forget that, you know, the sisters also go through, you know, tough times, you know, from the men as well. So, and vice versa. And, you know, someone doesn't just wake up one morning and decide to, like, okay, I'm just going to act weird or act out. You know, it sometimes it takes like a lot of time to grow on a person, and then it takes a toll. So it takes me back to my analogy of saying that, you know, if your space is clean, then you're able to see someone else's place that's dirty and help them clean it up, you know. And I want to also, you know, make a very, very important point that, you know, the brother that just called mentioned that, you know, it's a society thing. And, you know, having to come together to address this topic that, okay, we know that, you know, a lot of marriages are breaking. A lot of people, you know, most especially Black folks, or anybody for that matter, don't want to get married anymore because of the traumas they've heard, the stories they've heard and everything. So how do we address that? You know, and part of this, you know, this little details of it in this film project that I've made. So, you know, having to have healthy conversations about these things, you know, come together as a community to talk about it, to prefer healing as opposed to always, you know, yes, we have to talk about the problem. And then we also have to talk about how we can come together and prefer healing, you know, for the community to move forward as one unit or as one people or as people in general. It doesn't really matter, you know, who you are, when you're from, you know, Black, white, whatever. It affects everybody. But as the brother rightfully said, based on statistics, it affects a lot of the Black community hugely. So coming together as a community to, you know, address it and talk about it as the way forward. Just like in for September 10th for this event, we're putting together. So me not just, you know, making a film. The film is one of the catalysts, right, to prefer solutions. The second part of it is bringing together a group of expert panelists to also, you know, address the second part. So it's a whole full unit thing we got going on here. So the film is one thing and the panelist part is another thing. So after we watch the film, and then we have a Q&A sessions with professionals from, you know, the legal industry, from the social justice industry, from the Maryland Rehabilitation Services industry to come together and like, hey, this is the problem we're facing. And we can talk about the problems. Now let's also talk about solutions. You know, because like one thing I do see a lot, and there are a lot of organizations doing an amazing job at, you know, kind of like trying to prefer solutions to all this everyday things. So like we are just coming in to say, OK, we're talking about the problems. We have solutions. And then we're taking a step further by, you know, including an art form, which is film, to help people to kind of like take in what they're seeing and kind of like make them say, okay, oh, I recognize that that's happening to me. Now I'm happy and to openly talk about whatever's going on. And then during the Q&A, we can have a group discussion or community discussion about how we can solve it and move forward. So I think we're on the right track.
1: Yeah, well, at least we're addressing the issue, and that's part of the problem is people don't want to talk about it, especially brothers, as you mentioned. There's still a stigma attached in our community to seeing some help, seeing somebody to help. You know, they call them a shrink and all these negative attributes they put on it. If you're going to see a shrink, there must be something wrong with you and that
2: right.
1: You
2: didn't,
1: you know, reach that stage. But your film is called One Call, and it's about the silent. This is the issue, family. A lot of brothers go through this silently, these mental health struggles, and they do it behind closed doors, and nobody seems to know about it. And this film will, you know, I know it's going to hit home for a lot of brothers and sisters too who watch this, and it's something that we have to discuss as a family, because we're the only one here. This is our problem. We've got to solve it. 800-450-7876. We'll speak to Brother Jehoshua at 8 minutes away from the top of the hour. Sister Sarita's joining us from L.A. She has a question for you. She's online too. Grand Rising Sister Sarita, your thoughts on this Open Phone Friday.
2: Good morning, Carl, and good morning to your guests. Good morning to the listening audience. But first of all, Carl, let me just say, excellent show. It's very important that we address mental health in our communities because we are dealing with it. I always say, shout out to Black women. You deserve to be protected. But what I wanted to ask and say is that it is very important. It's very important when describing encouraging mental health, when encouraging to get help for mental health. It's very important to also share that being in therapy is not just based on you being able to share what has been done to you. It is very important, too. One of the things that I absolutely love about therapy and have learned to love over the years is the reflection it requires. It is very important to reflect on what you may have inflicted on yourself and others. That is very, very important. So I just wanted to call. I'm so excited about you bringing the brother on. It is very important. I have men in my family that I encourage, my brothers being a few of them. I've gotten my cousins into therapy, male and female. It's very, very important. I'm in therapy, so it's just important. But I just would like for him to touch on the importance, because when we are encouraging therapy, it's very important that we explain or just to share that the importance of it is not just you coming in and being able to tell all about what you've been through and what someone has done to you. It is very, very important that you understand therapy is also a reflection. And I'll take my comments off the air. Thank you so much. And this is a great show, Carl. This is quality. Thank you.
0: Thank you so much for calling in.
1: You want to respond to anything she said, Brother Jehoshua?
0: Most definitely, most definitely. I want to really thank the sister for calling in and, you know, adding that. That is very, very important. You know, self-reflection is really, really important. I did mention that earlier. I remember you asked me a question like, you know, did I go around blaming everybody, you know, for what had happened to me, you know, and I remember mentioning that, you know, I had to come to a realization that, you know, everybody responds or acts, you know, based according to, you know, what they've been exposed to in their societies or environment. I had to come to a realization that, hey, like, I'm going to take back my power. I'm going to, like, analyze everything that's happened to me in the past, like, and, you know, kind of like, okay, this person did this to me because of based on what they've been exposed to or where they're at in their life and everything. It's like, okay, fine, that has happened to me, but now they can't hurt me anymore because, like, now I'm in a place where I can kind of, like, pick that, respond, you know, kind of like remove all the weight and work through it and come into a better place in life, you know, and self-reflection is very, very important. And I also mentioned that with the brother who called in and talking about his situation. And I told him, I said, like, hey, sometimes it takes an open and honest conversation. I don't know what they've been through. I don't know what has happened in their, in a relationship and stuff like that. But having a conversation like, hey, I'm at a place where in my life where, you know, I want to do better. I've gone through the motions. I understand what I see, what I can do better and having to do better. So, yes, I agree with the sister. Self-reflection is important.
1: All right. Hold on. Thought right there. We got to step aside for a few moments to check the traffic and weather in our different cities. 3 minutes, actually, away from the top there. Our guest is Brother Jehoshua Otura. He's done a film called One Call. It's about the struggles with mental health among your brothers. What are your thoughts? You want to join the conversation? Reach out to us at 800-450-7876. 7876, and we'll take your phone calls next.
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0: 10 Grand Rising family, thanks for starting your week with us. I guess his brother Jehoshua Otoya has done a short film about depression and the struggles that black men go through with depression. I got a note from one of our listeners. It says, for the brother who called who was depressed by not being able to see his son, he may consider filing for joint custody. The person goes on to say, I went through something similar and used the courts to help me see my child. Hope this helps. Well, let me just say the person who tweeted this, his son is now 22 years old. So that's, I don't think, his son is an adult. So it, at this point, it seems like it's the son's issue to make that call. Would you say so, Jehoshua?
1: Yes, I would say so too. You know, and like we said, these things, you know, spans into a generational thing. You know, and it could also well be that, you know, based on everything that has happened, you know, the son is just, I can't really, I'm just, it's me just speculating. And I feel not right to speculate on this matter. But if I was speaking freely, I'll think, you know, the son is going through a fallout of everything that has happened over the years, over time. So, yeah, I would say so. Yeah.
0: Yeah. So tell us about the film. How can people register to see it? When is it going to debut? And got a couple of people tweeted, want to know if it's going to be online if they're not in Washington, D.C. area.
1: Yeah, most definitely. We're definitely going to have an online link for people to, you know, view in if they're not in Washington, D.C. But it's going to be premiering at the Miracle Theater, Washington, D.C. on World Suicide Prevention Day, that's September 10th. And the film is really, really, you know, it hit close to home because, like, it has a lot of elements, that's a lot of personal elements into it. And the project, you know, like we said, you know, it addresses depression, PTSD, suicidal thoughts, and generational trauma. And if they're in Washington, D.C., they can, you know, go on Eventbrite and search Light of the Mind Project. And you can see that this is titled One Call, and they can RSVP. It's a free event. They don't have to pay anything. We've paid everything, so they can just come in and, you know, watch for free and be part of the community discussion. So on Eventbrite, they can check it out, Light of the Mind Project by Koga Faith Foundation. That's K-O-G-A Faith Foundation. And they can RSVP to attend for free. And it's going to be a red carpet, you know, conversation. It's going to be a red carpet occasion. And they can come, you know, see the film, be inspired, start a conversation, and, you know, start with solutions to, you know, every problem that's going through in our community.
0: And let me just say this, the sisters who are listening to, you know, and if you have your partners going through some of these struggles, you know, bring him along, just sign him up and bring him along.
1: Definitely.
0: Because this is a major problem in our family about depression, not just with brothers, but with the sisters as well. And it's, and largely part of the problem is that there's a stigma attached to it, seeking help. So I'm glad that you're doing this and, you know, putting this on the front street so our folks can easily attend it and anywhere in the world can get involved as well. Jehoshua, before we let you go though, keep us in the loop, man, because this is an issue that's not going to go away anytime soon, and we got brothers and sisters out here who need the help that you're providing. So please keep us in the loop and let us know how it turns out. And one more, how can folks, if they want more information about the documentary that's going to be shown next month, how do they do that?
1: Oh yes, most definitely. They can keep up. We have our website, KogaFaithFoundation.org. We're definitely going to update information as it goes. But if they want a direct reach, they can also check out my Instagram, which is Real Jehoshua. That's R-E-A-L-J-E-H-O-S-H-U-A, Real Jehoshua. So I you know, will post more information as time progresses on everything that we're going to be doing. Like I said, mentioned earlier, it's a short film right now. And then we're going to progress into an actual feature film. And we're also going to be creating documentaries too that will feature a lot of the people with real stories. I know for a fact that one of the actors on our film, One Call, he has been really, really vocal about his own struggles with PTSD and depression. And, you know, during our filming, he was like, you know, just sharing with the group, like how he has been struggling with it and how, you know, he's been getting help with it and being like, first of all, I want to say, if anyone ever decides to get help or talk about what they're going through, they're incredibly strong. It is not a weakness. It is a strength. So I want to applaud and encourage everybody that has been getting help, you know, with their depression and PTSD. So, and just like that brother, he would vocally talk about what he's going through. So, that's what we got going on. We got a lot of things planned out for this project. And, you know, we also need a lot of support. So if anybody wants to support the project, they can also reach out to me through DMs or my email. That's jho@kogafaithfoundation.org. And then we can, you know, move the conversation forward.
0: All right. Good for you. And let me just say this. For anyone who's experiencing any immediate mental health crisis, they can all call or text 988. That's 988. Anyone who's going through those kind of issues, there's help out there. So don't go through it alone. And then please sign up and go see Jehoshua's movie on it. So, Jehoshua, again, thank you for doing this. And thank you for keeping on the front street for our family. And, again, keep us in the loop.
1: Most definitely. Thank you so much for having me. Appreciate the opportunity.
0: All righty. All right, family, let's move on now to our next guest. Dr. Michael Thompson is back with us. Dr. Michael Thompson, Grand Rising, welcome back to the program.
2: Hey, good morning.
0: Yes, sir. It's been a minute, but you came out with Sekona. So for the folks who never heard you back then, explain how that concept is and how it works and what's been going on since we last had a conversation.
2: All right. Yeah, so first I want to say, again, the name of the company is Sekona, and it's spelled S-I-K-H-O-N-A. And we're a tech and media company. We were created to make our people or put us in a position to create generational wealth. We have our own platforms to rival Facebook, YouTube, TikTok, Instagram, and all the rest. And in addition to that, we're building our own AI system from the ground up. We're not using other people's. We're building our own because technology, that's where the money is and that's where the power is. So Sekona is in that technology space, but we're also in the media space because media influences thought. So we needed to control both and put it into the hands of our people. And we're a global company. We're in 314 cities. So that's just high level of what we do, but we're about our people being economically and politically empowered. But we don't, you know, of course, discriminate against anyone else, but we're looking out for ourselves.
0: All right, let's break it down. Some of the platforms that you have. If I don't want to use I don't want to use Facebook or Instagram or any of the other ones that are out there now that we're using, do you have an alternative? And how do we get to them?
2: Yeah, we do. Okay, we have Sekona Community, and Sekona Community, when you look at that platform, it gives you a lot of the same features and functionality of Facebook. But what it does is it gives you the ability to monetize your content immediately, and the content stays in your control and ownership. Whereas with Facebook, it's just a big mess in how they do it because you really can't make any money. But our goal is to allow you to create revenue from the content that you post. And our platform is different in that we do not use the algorithms. We've always been against algorithms because they can negatively influence people's thoughts and become addictive. And we've seen that play out in court with Meta. So they've been ordered that they have to change a lot of this stuff. But see, we were already ahead of the curve. But Sekona Community is actually ahead because it was designed to be more community friendly, because that's where social media is going. It's getting away from this, a whole bunch of stuff in your feed, all this garbage you weren't even looking for showing up in your feed. We don't do that. You only see what you sign up or request to see. And see, and that's a big difference right there. And then we have Hey Yo Community, which is comparable to YouTube, so that you can post videos, watch videos, you can set up pay-per-view. You know, so it gives you the ability, again, to find content without the algorithm pushing it to you or forcing stuff to you that you don't want to see. And then we also have...
0: Well, let me jump in here and ask you this question, okay, though, Dr. Thompson. You know, people who use those traditional outlets, their major concern is that their privacy, all the information they have to give up. You got to give up your email address, phone number, and all that. And sometimes they want you a picture of your driver's license. They want to prove who you are, obviously. And they take this information and they sell it. Address those concerns for people who are thinking about joining what you have.
2: Oh, yeah. Well, let me tell you, privacy, and I should have mentioned that, privacy is like at the top of our concern. Because I hate giving up all of my information just to join a platform, not knowing what they're going to do with it. But see, on our platform, what we do is we put in a terms and conditions that we will not sell your information to anybody. We will not give it to anybody. We keep all this information private because Facebook, they sell the information to, you know, third parties, advertisers and everything else. But we don't give out the information to anyone because it has to stay private. But we do want people, if you're making money on a platform, you will have to provide your information at that point because it's a banking law. Once you start paying out money, then you have to know who you're paying it out to. But anything short of that, you know, we really don't ask for any information. And if we do get your information, we keep it private.
0: The tweet question just came in at 12 minutes at the top there. Family, our guest is Dr. Michael Thompson. He set up a group called Sakona, and what they do, it's an attempt to link the continent and the diaspora through several digital platforms. And the tweeter wanted to know if you have a similar one to TikTok.
2: We do. We have one that's called Do You, and that's comparable to TikTok. But what we're doing is we're focusing our community more on the platform we have called Sakona Community, because you can do everything on that platform that you can on TikTok, plus a lot more, plus monetize your content.
0: All right. I understand you've also got a new movie coming out pretty soon. Can you share that with us, Dr. Thompson?
2: Yes, we have a movie called Amara, and it's The Forbidden Revelation, the story of David and Goliath. See, one of the things that we did was we created a studio because, as you know, Netflix, they create some of their own original content, which is very successful, and so does Amazon Prime. And it's only a natural evolution for a tech company that has the kind of reach that we do to create content. And our thinking is this. When we look at content that's out here right now, most of it is created by people that don't look like us. They twist the story or don't represent us, you know, in a proper light. But what we've done is we created our own movie, again, named Amara. And Amara stands for Autonomous Machine for Adaptive Reasoning and Analysis. And let me just briefly try to explain it. It's a movie that's about two people, a black guy and a white guy. Both are Christians, and they make this AI system that's the most advanced in the world. The AI is different because of the power that it has, and it was designed to not listen to what people tell it, but to go out and learn on its own to help eliminate that racism and bias that today's AIs have. And as it's doing that and exploring data from all around the world, it then sees a statue of King David. And when it sees that statue in the paintings, but then it doesn't make any sense because Amara realizes that David was, you know, born in a part of the world where the people were black and brown. And as Amara starts to see this, it asks its creators, Alexander and Marcus, again, one black, one white, said, what does ruddy mean to you? And why is David shown like this? And it goes into detail once they answer as to why the way that we see it has been, you know, fabricated. So it creates this immersive world of David and Goliath, but the movie takes place in 2027. So it's a faith-based film that's different in that there's action. you know, so you got your fight scenes, your car chases and everything else. You have more realism because a lot of faith-based movies are kind of, you know, highly predictable. They don't have technology involved and all of that. So you need to have all these elements to draw the young people in and to make it really take off in today's society. So our goal is to create a movie, which we have done, that the young people will gravitate towards. And it speaks to them because it takes place today. It utilizes AI in the movie as one of the main characters. And the action, suspense, the music, and everything is exciting for people. But, you know, it will take some time to explain all the details and premise of the movie, but it touches on different aspects of what we as a people experience and believe today. And if anyone wanted to see the trailer or any of the interviews, all you have to do is go to amaramovie.com, and that's AmaraMovie.com. AmaraMovie.com.
0: All right, hold that thought right there. 16 after top down. We got to take a short break. When we come back, we'll get more into that movie. Where can folks see it? The entire movie, that's what I'm talking about. Is it going to be shown on one of your digital platforms? Family, you too can join our conversation with Dr. Michael Thompson. He's created a several digital platforms for the African diaspora. You want to get in on this conversation? 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
5: The reality is tragedy never announces that it is coming. Tragedy thrives on that one bad decision, one unnecessary risk, one moment of believing that it couldn't possibly happen to me. There was a time in our past when our main concentration was on survival. Our elders were considered strict when they would not allow us to go to anyone's house before everyone in that house was checked out. They firmly believed that the company we keep in our youth will determine the outcome of our future, and they were bound and determined that every generation would do better than the one before. Oftentimes, when a young person's future is interrupted by tragedy, it serves as a wake-up call to remind us to accept the reality that we are uniquely different from other cultures. Understanding that difference obligates us to make certain that our young survive so that they too can experience a future.
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0: And Grand Rising family, thanks for waking up with us on this Monday morning. Here's thanks for starting your week with us at 20 minutes after the top of the hour with our guest, Dr. Michael Thompson. Dr. Thompson has created a platform, a digital platform called Sikona, and it rivals any of the other digital platforms. You can TikTok, Facebook, Instagram, all of those. There's a black one now, and it reaches across the entire African diaspora, not just here in the United States. And they've also done a movie. This is what we're discussing, a movie, Amara, that's going to debut real soon. So my question was, is it going to debut on your digital platforms, or are you going to use somewhere else, or is it going to be in the theaters?
1: Yeah, actually, the movie Amara is going to be in theaters in 11 cities to start with, and then approximately 45 days later, it will be on Netflix. And we will also have it on our platforms through pay-per-view. And then something else I want to do mention about Amara that I forgot to say, which is key, is that David looks like us, because in real life, he looked like us. He had African grandmothers. And again, the part of the world he came from, he looked like us. So we show that in the movie because it's already been shown in studies that images are powerful. And that's how we shape memory. So we want to make sure that it has that positive impact on our people, the young and old. So just wanted to throw that in. But back to all where it's going to be, is going to be in the movie theaters, Netflix, and on our platforms.
0: Yeah, I want to talk about your platforms, Dr. Thompson, because, you know, part of the problem with any business is distribution, getting the products out there. Because mm-hmm. folks seem to control the distribution. As you look at the music industry, even the movie industry as well. How do you plan to, you know, your platforms, your digital platforms, are global? How do you plan to get the word out that you're out there? Because most of the people who are listening to us right now have never heard of Sikona, but they've heard of Facebook, Instagram, TikTok, and the other names, X. Now somebody's took a Twitter. Oh, it's a short note. Somebody's reinvented Twitter because they say that Elon Musk abandoned it and he's fighting there. But that's another story. But those are the platforms we're talking about. You have the equivalent of those in Sikona. So, but how are you going to get this message across so the people across in globally understand that there is a product, a platform digitally that we can use?
1: Yeah, well, some of the things that we're doing is, for example, we have a platform called Democracy 2028. And what that is, it's a platform designed to help anyone that's running for office, whether it's local all the way to federal, running for president. It allows a candidate to reach all of their supporters and constituents. It's the only platform of its kind. So what we're planning to do is we're going to be utilizing that platform, promoting that to potential candidates at all levels so that their supporters will know where to find them. So we would effectively have these candidates acting as a marketing arm to get people onto the Democracy 2028 platform, which means that they become part of the Sikona ecosystem. And there's 50 million plus, say, Democrats, and about another 55 million plus Republicans in the United States. So that's a large voter base of people that could potentially look at this platform and access the platform. So that's one way. Another way is to advertise and promote on the existing social platforms that are out here so that people can know that there's alternatives. And then another part of it is we can also create content. See, that's why we have the movie Amara, because, like, say, for example, the movie is designed so that the church embraces it, the black church especially, and which is huge. But not only the black church, but the way it's designed, anybody can enjoy it. So through promoting this movie, people will become familiar with the platforms. And then we have other marketing things that we are doing to draw people in. So that's how these other platforms did it. They pretty much just advertised on existing medias. They created content, and they got content creators to create content to draw people. And we're going to be doing the same thing. And it's so important because this gives us technology sovereignty. And see, a lot of people really don't know what that is, but that's when you own your own technology, because technology is like today, in today's time, it's like owning your own power company. Whoever owns technology controls everything. And whoever is just a user is under the control of those that own it. So we don't want to be in that position as a community. And that's something that Sakona is making sure of, is that we have ownership, we have control and have power. Because right now, through Facebook, they can shut us off at any time they want. Because I don't think them people at the top care about us. But see, I'm part of our community, so I'm going to care about us and make sure that we communicate to the very end about what we want.
0: Gotcha. 26 out of the top of our family with Dr. Michael Thompson. Dr. Thompson, one of the issues is information. You know, globally, it seems like the information, even what's going on here stateside, it seems homogenized. You have to really, read sources from outside of this country to find out what's really going on here. Because some of the reporters here are intimidated about reporting anything the government is doing because they're afraid of the blowback. How are you going to deal with that? And if we want to find out what's going on, say, in South Africa, what's going on in Nigeria, what's going on with the Sahel nations, does your platform deal with that to keep the black community informed of what's going on globally?
1: Yeah, well, what we do is we give everyone the ability to post audio, video, images, documents, all of that onto our platforms. We don't censor them. We don't filter them. The only time we do any kind of censorship is if it's blatant hate, or if it's something that is, that will not serve our community well. Like if we see pants hanging off and all these videos and all that, we don't want that kind of stuff. But what we do is we allow everyone to post content. And when I say everyone, where we're a little different is that when you sign up for Sakona Community, you sign up as a user, but not a content creator, which means you can grab content. You can look at whatever content you want, but you can't post anything. People that want to post information, they have to register to be able to post videos and audio and documents and stuff like that. So when they know that we know who they are, they make sure that they post good content and not nonsense. See, that's where all this nonsense comes from, the anonymity of people that sign up on Facebook. They feel like nobody knows who they are, so they can post whatever they want. But that's not the case on Sakona Community, and that keeps the platform clean and provides more accurate information, because people can then be held accountable and we can easily kick them off the system if they violate the rules and policies. But we do let everybody have the opportunity.
0: Gotcha. Michael Thompson's, I guess, Dr. Michael Thompson, at 28 minutes after the top of the hour. He's built a platform, digital platforms that we can use, a family, and this is what it's all about. Where it's in Atlanta, it says, please ask him to pronounce and spell the website again. It says all he heard was Z. So can you, Sakona, can you do that for us? Spell it out in the platform or email address or website?
1: Yes. Okay. It's Sakona. Okay, and it's Sikona.community. So that's Sikona.community. Okay, that's the one that's somewhat comparable to Facebook, but with more features and functionality. And let me just give my email address for anyone that might miss anything. And that is, it's Dr. Mike, so it's D-R. M-I-K-E at Sakona.net, and it's Sikona.net. Dr. Mike at Sikona.net.
0: All right. And Dr. Mike, where are you located? Last time I spoke, I think you were both on the continent and here in the U.S. as well. Is that still the case?
1: Yes, in the D.C. metro area right now, and have also a place in Abuja, Nigeria. So I'm between the two.
0: All right, the capital of Nigeria. And that's a good place to start. Is that where you sort of fan out all across the African continent from Abuja?
1: Right. Yep, exactly. So since the last time we've spoken, we've been able to reach out to South Africa. Let me think here. Ghana, Tanzania, DRC, multiple countries on the continent. So we want to make sure that we are in a position there as well to have this technology sovereignty. Because what's happening, and I mentioned it on our last call, what's happening here and there is that we're being digitally colonized little by little. See, Africa in the next 3 to 4 years, if they don't take control over their digital infrastructure, they will be digitally colonized. And once you digitally colonize, it will take more than 1,000 years to get uncolonized. And that's a big issue that they don't see over there right now, because they don't totally understand the mindset of the people here and the technology. So we're trying to educate people there as to what that looks like and how can it impact us. But the thing is, we're not out of the woods either, because we are being controlled big time when you talk about technology and when you talk about AI. And see, the hammer is about to drop on us real soon, and we're the people, we're not prepared for it.
0: Yeah, before I go into that, let me go to Nigeria for a second, where you're headquartered on the continent, because they have a vibrant movie making industry in Nigeria. They make a lot of short films and stuff. Are they featured on your platform as well? The Nigerian film, because you see them in when we used to buy DVDs back here, you'd see them in all the shopping centers across the country. Are they on your platform?
1: Well, let me tell you, the person that's one of the most highest ranking in the Nigeria movie industry is part of Sikona, and his name is Victor Okai, and he's the president of the Producers Guild in Nigeria. So, yes, Nigeria, they're all part of the Sikona ecosystem, and, so we embrace them and they embrace us.
0: Yeah, but how do we get the word out, though? Because people, and how to convince our people to use Sikona instead of Facebook or Twitter or X or whatever the platforms are out there that are known globally. How do we raise you guys up so people make you the first choice? How can we do that?
1: Yeah, see, what we need is the content creators to put content onto Sikona community and monetize their content. So anyone that has content, whether it's short videos, documents, audio, music, you need to come to Sikona community, create an account, and become a content creator. See, that's how people can help. And those content creators usually have a following on these other platforms, and they can start bringing people over little by little. And the benefit for the content creator to come to us is that they can generate revenue earlier, right at the very beginning, and make more.
0: 27 away from the topic. I come on a break with some. My question for you, Dr. Michael Thompson, as he mentioned, Sikona is the name of the digital platforms that he has, and in the mirror, all the ones that we know about, as I mentioned, whether it be a TikTok, a Facebook, or X, or whatever. Are you concerned that if this thing really blows up, really as huge as it's supposed to, if all the black folks globally get behind it, somehow somebody's going to try and take over? You're going to get a tempting offer from some of these mega groups to control it?
1: Well, the thing is, I had a company, or should I say a financial firm, approximately 21, 22 months ago. They wanted to invest $200 million, but they did not look like us. And I turned it down because my thought process is, that's a little bit of money in the overall scheme of things, but it's a lot of money to be offered. And what are they going to want in return? When you're talking about offering $200 million into a black startup, they're going to want control. And see, that's the thing that we have to watch out for, because this is not a BET situation, whereas we're going to sell out and then let the other people take over. That's not going to happen. So my whole attitude is fund it myself, work on getting small investors involved, and grow the business. So that's more of the mindset, because we need to create their generational wealth, but we can't create their generational wealth if we're giving ownership to other groups of people and not keeping it, within us. Use that Black Wall Street model is what we need to do, and that's what we're doing.
0: So you're not subscribing to the theory of pump it and then dump it? Even if you got offers from a black group, would you consider merging with another black tech group out there?
1: Oh, absolutely. We would definitely do something like that. And then at the same time, see, I'm, again, one of those kind of people, I'm going to analyze who this group is. Because as we've seen in the past, there's always infiltrators to anything that we're trying to do to empower our people. And, you know, a lot of people don't want to see us have that economic power or that political power. And see, this gives us that because, again, look at Elon Musk. He was in the White House and he's a tech guy. Look at Bill Gates. He's a tech guy, but he's talking about vaccines and medicine and running the World Health Organization. So tech people are pretty much running this world right now. And see, that's a position that we need to be in.
0: Yeah, 24 away from the topic. Yeah, Dr. Michael Thompson's, I guess, family. He's got a digital build out of several digital platforms to help us. This is where he says we should be instead of on the other folks. AI. Bill Gates just said, I think it was Thursday or Friday, says that AI is out of control and nobody's really talking about it. Are you concerned with AI, artificial intelligence?
1: AI is totally out of control. That's one thing that Bill and I agree on, is that AI is out of control. And Steve, the only way to combat AI is to have your own. We as a people don't have our own, but Sikona is in the process of building it, and we're targeting late 2027 for ours to be completed, because we need an AI that thinks from a true perspective. Like in the movie Amara,
0: I'm going to throw right there, Dr. Thompson. I'll let you expound on that when we get out. We've got to do a quick break and check the traffic and weather and the news in the different cities. 23 minutes away from the top of our family, Dr. Michael Thompson is our guest. He's created a digital platform called Sikona, and that's for us. What are your thoughts?
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3: 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And if you're a person who wants to take action, this is the show for you.
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0: And Grand Rising family, thanks for starting your week with us. It's 60 minutes away from the top of the hour with Dr. Michael Thompson. He's the founder of Sikona. That project is a digital platform. All the platforms that you know about, well, we've got one that's black-owned and operated, and it operates on both sides of the Atlantic Ocean in Washington, D.C., and Abuja, the capital of Nigeria as well. Before we go back to that, let me just remind you, coming up later this morning, I'm going to speak with black politics expert. That'll be Dr. James Taylor to take on some of the issues that are making the news today. And later this week, you're going to hear from Morgan State University professor, Dr. Ray Wimbush. Also, former D.C. Mayor Sharon Pratt will join us. Dr. Sabi's son, Abdul, will be here. Also, financial literacy guru, John Hope Bryant will also check in. So if you are in Baltimore, make sure that radio's locked in real tight on 1010 WOLB. If you're in the DMV, you're on 1450 WOL. Dr. Thompson, I'll let you finish your thought before we left, before we checked the news, check out what was going on in the news.
1: Yes. So I was saying that I agree with Bill Gates when he said that AI is out of hand. And see, it's going to impact us greatly simply because with the way the AI is going, and when you look at statistics, 15 to 25% of us will lose our jobs to AI. That's a huge number. And that's not even including losing jobs to autonomous machines, which will take it even further. So we need to get into this AI space and have ownership, control, and know what's going on. Also, AI is biased against us because it learns from the people that creates it. And we know that the people that create it, for the most part, don't look like us. And this is another reason why we are creating our own. And in the movie Amara, we talk about all these things. And the movie, like I said, it's a entertaining movie, but it's a very factual movie. And at the end of it, we're going to be citing references so that people can do their research and better understand technology, the Bible, and the other things that are presented in the film itself. So, yes, I agree with Bill Gates when he says it's out of hand. And then also AI has been pretty much kind of thinking on its own because it's been shown to lie for other AIs, which is very interesting. AI has created its own language that we could not understand so that only AI could communicate. So, yes, AI is getting out of hand. And then the last part of it is almost everyone has seen the Terminator movie, you know, when Arnold Schwarzenegger and all that kind of stuff. Now, the Chinese have created a machine called the T-800. That was the same name given to the Terminator in the movie. And you can look it up on Google. T as in Tom, 800. Now, once you put an extremely advanced AI into a T-800, you got a Terminator. So we are living pretty much close to those times right now. And whatever you see right now on video, TV, and all that is way behind what they actually have.
0: Yeah, interesting information right there. 13 away from the top of the hour, Dr. Thompson. Kevin has a question for you. Grand Rising, Kevin. You're on with Dr. Michael Thompson.
2: Grand Rising, indeed. Good morning, Dr. Thompson. How you feeling?
1: Hey, I'm well. Good morning.
2: Yeah, man. This is, pardon the pun, just what the doctor ordered. I was looking at the trailer. And it really does look exciting, man. And just from the trailer of the movie, nice cinematography, if you will. But my real concern is the music. I looked at the music video titled David, and it's catchy, man. Is it hip hop, inspirational hip hop, or was it done AI, or who wrote the music?
1: All right. See, now here's what Sikona Studio does. We have all real singers. We have 8 artists, and then we have 21 choir members. We've scanned them all into the system. So what you hear are real human vocals, and what you see are real people. But we use our AI system that we've created to put them into environments.
2: So instead of a green screen, it works like a green screen? Is that what you're saying?
1: Yeah, it works like a digital green screen. Absolutely.
2: And is the whole soundtrack done that way? Or is that just the main song, the David?
1: Oh, the entire soundtrack.

0: movie, some of the sets and things like that are real, but then there's mostly, you know, AI generated backgrounds with real people. And some people, if you look at, like, say, the crowd, they may be AI generated, but the main people are real.
1: Oh, yeah, like that army that's backing up Goliath there. So
0: right.
1: Most of them are AI. Well,
0: But David is real. Goliath is real. Marcus and Alexander, the main characters, they're real people.
1: Well, it looks like a tremendous movie. I'm not kidding, man. And the part where, not a spoiler alert, but the part where the AI computer begins to question them and they can't answer it, I'm waiting to see how that turns out. Is that the T-800 reference you're doing?
0: actually, I'm not even going to get into it, but absolutely. Look, it's going to catch everybody off guard.
1: Wow. I can't wait. I can't wait to see it.
0: Man, so thank you for that.
2: All right. And 10 away from the top of that. Dr. Thompson, how can other folks see it, just like how Kevin just saw it? How can we see it?
0: Trailer? You go to amaramovie.com. That's amaramovie.com. So look at the trailer, look at the interview. The interview is actually even more impressive, and it goes into more detail about the movie. So amaramovie.com is where you want to go.
2: All right. 10 away from the top. Hey, taking this to the Congressional Black Caucus, you know, all the lawmakers and folks are going to be in town next month, September.
0: Mm-hmm. Yeah. And look, let me tell you about the Congressional Black Caucus. We're going to be there. And when we're there, we're going to unveil our new music video. And our music video is designed to unite America and to speak to, you know, all this divisiveness that's going on. Because we created a song, again, called America, One Blood. And if you want to listen to the song, or look at the music video, go to AmericaOneBlood.com, AmericaOneBlood.com. And when we let Warner Brothers and Sony listen to it, a couple of A&R people, they said that the song could be multi-platinum. And in our music video, we actually have some of the candidates or potential candidates or people that, you know, we consider semi-supporters or possible supporters of our community. So you'll see the Obamas in there, AOC, Gavin Newsom, you know, just people like that in the video. And I really believe that's going to be well received at the Congressional Black Caucus, because we're going to show it there, let people see it and everything else. And, you know, it'll be pretty much the first of its kind. But see, that music and the video is in conjunction with our platform, Democracy 2028. And again, as I mentioned, Democracy 2028 allows candidates to speak truth, address concerns, and to reach their constituents. Because on Facebook, all these candidates have Facebook accounts where all their people follow them. But whenever they post something, only 1-6% of their followers or supporters will get notified. But on our platform, 100% of their constituents or supporters will be notified each and every time they post, go live, or do anything. So, and that's a huge difference. And there's so much more that Democracy 2028 does, but it helps to level the playing field in this upcoming midterm and presidential election, because all of Trump's friends own all the other platforms. So it behooves everybody else to jump on Democracy 2028.
2: 7 away from the top there. Having said that, though, are you concerned that his followers or him himself will go after you? I mean, they've gone after everyone who says or promotes or says something that they don't like. They use the use the federal government, whether the FCC, to shut you down, or some other way or to attack you. You're concerned that you'll become a target.
0: Man, look, I'm a target already, because I jumped on Google yesterday and did a search of myself. At first, 30-something pages of results would come back. Now only 2 pages will come back. Almost everything on Google about me has been erased, which is crazy. As of like a day or two ago, I realized this. But then if you go to Bing or Dogpile, one of those other smaller search engines, you see so much more about myself and Sikona. So how is that when the biggest search engine has so much less? It makes no sense. So it looks like that has already started. But that's why I have surrounded myself with a lot of investors and partners. And anyone that's listening, I need you to become part of Sikona because we need that coverage. Because what we're doing is for our people to create the generational wealth and to put us in a position of power and not be behind. Because as I mentioned, whoever owns technology controls everything, because not one thing operates today without tech.
2: Yeah, and let's talk about search engine here. Six away from the top of the hour. Google has become a kind of, there's a name for it, like Xerox. Everybody makes a copy, could say it was Xerox, but you know, there are other copiers out there. There are other search engines out there, but everybody says, Google it. Is there equivalent in psychology? Do you have one that so we don't have to use a Google?
0: Well, no, but what we're working towards is, as I mentioned, our own AI. So our AI will be a search engine that you just ask it the question and it'll present it to you audibly, or how you get it, you know, laid out in Google. It'll be able to do both.
2: And having said that, are you familiar with Aisha? It's another search engine, a platform that created by a sister that's out there, black owned and operated. Are you familiar with that?
0: No, I'm not. No.
2: You should check it out, and maybe you could bring them aboard as well, because we've got to work together on this issue, especially when it consists of controlling our information, so folks can get out there. So that may be something you want to look into. It's called Aisha, and we've had them on here before, and they're trying to make inroads into the black community. They face the same problems that you face, of course, from the other folks who don't want to see you guys be successful. But I'm glad to know mm-hmm. that you're out there, but you have multi platforms as well, so that you could be a real asset to them. Because not only do you have the equivalent of Facebook and Instagram and TikTok, but you've got it all out there. You talked about music with Kevin a while ago. I want to talk about that when we get back. We'll take a short break and check the traffic and weather at different cities. And the pastor, Dr. McCray in Chicago, has a question for you. Family, you too can join our conversation with Dr. Michael Thompson from Sikona. What are your thoughts about this digital platform globally for us? Reach out to us right now at 800-450-7876. We'll take your phone calls next.

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0: And Grand Rising family, thanks for starting your week with us and our guest, Dr. Michael Thompson. Dr. Thompson has several digital platforms made out for us based in Abuja, Nigeria, and also in Washington, D.C. What are your thoughts about his platforms? 800-450-7876. Going to the music platform in a moment, but Pastor Dr. McCray in Chicago has a question for you. He's on line one. Grand Rising, Pastor Dr. McCray, you're on with Dr. Michael Thompson.
1: Yeah, thank you. Good morning, and great for this interview, and great for Dr. Thompson. I am Brother Nelson. I'm a supporter of Sakona, running with Michael Thompson, and it just occurred to me that this Amara, in the Mara, typologically, David is Sakona, and Goliath is the technological giants in the world. And Sakona community is taking the fight to Goliath. And David is one of us. David has the ability with his sling and his stones to slay the Goliath. And I think we need to really understand that. This is Sakona community is the greatest thing that is happening in a long time technologically in our community. It is positioned to be the hub of technological communication and advancement for our people from the ground up. You know, that's what I want to say. And very supportive of Sakona, Amara, Democracy 2028, because there's some very important things that we have to do in order to fight for our democracy and our freedoms here in America. There. Okay.
0: All right. Thank you, Dr. McCray. That wasn't a question. Yes. That was much of a statement, but thank you. And thank you for, yes. I'm sure Dr. Thompson, thanks you for supporting Sakona. He talked about Democracy 2028. Can you touch on that before we let you go, Dr. Thompson?
2: Yeah. Now, as I mentioned, with regards to all these other platforms, they're owned by Trump's friends. So anyone that comes in that opposes Trump, they're going to be shadow banned, where their posts won't be seen, misinformation will be persistent, just all of that. But see, Democracy 2028 levels that playing field and makes it so that all these other, candidates from, other parties, they can come there. They can reach their constituents, they can post information, they can refute misinformation, just all of that. And it's an open playing field without the algorithms. And we as a people need to support Democracy 2028 because we need to have change take place in the office because, we're not being serviced well at all. And Democracy 2028 is the first platform of its kind. Especially that something like this is owned by us. So we need to utilize the platform and we need to get our candidates on board and utilizing it. And once they're on board and see how it works, they're going to love it. And we had one person running for office that used the platform and they ended up winning their last election. The first couple of elections that they were in, they didn't win it, but on this last one, they won. And I can't say that it's all because of us, but, just look at how it is.
0: Right. And hold that thought right there, because we got Dr. James Taylor on deck. Want to get to him momentarily, but Stan and Capitol Heights has a question for us on line three. Grand Rising, Stan, your question real quick for Dr. Thompson.
3: Dr. Thompson, you stole my thunder because I was very intrigued by Democracy 2028. Is it up and running now? And how can politicians contact you to utilize this platform?
2: Yes, actually, Democracy 2028 is up and running. We're in the final steps of the beta, but they can reach out to me by going to or actually emailing Dr. Mike, and this is DRMIKE, Dr. Mike at Sakona.net, and it's SIKHONA.net. And believe me, it helps, people run for office tremendously. And we have a lot of other tools as well that we have not even mentioned.
3: Right. And can they accept donations on that platform?
2: No, we would just recommend that they link to whatever, you know, donation platform that they're currently using, because there's just too many regulations and rules that we don't want to bother with.
3: Thank you very much.
0: All right, thanks,
2: you're welcome. Thank you.
0: Five at the top there. Ahmed's on line four from Baltimore, Radio Free Baltimore. I want to make a comment real quick. Ahmed, can you make it quick for us, for Dr. Thompson?
4: Yes, sir. I'd like to say good morning to the community calling from Radio Free Baltimore. I just wanted to let the brother know, let Dr. Mike know, that we have a brother in Baltimore that owns and manages a cinema, and maybe those two brothers could probably get together. And matter of fact, his name is Mike, too. And maybe you all can come up with something.
2: Man, right. Absolutely. So I'm definitely open to it. And if you can forward my email address to him, that would be great. DrMike@Sicona.net.
4: Okay. Thank you.
0: All right. Thank you, brother.
2: Thank you.
0: And again, before we let you go, Dr. Thompson, give us your email. And can you spell Sicona for the folks who are probably hearing the term for the first time?
2: Yes. All right. So it's Dr. Mike, D-R, then Mike, M-I-K-E, at Sicona, and that's spelled Sicona.net. Sicona.net.
0: All right, family, if you didn't get that, just call Kevin. He's got the information for you at the studio. Thank you, Dr. Michael Thompson, and thank you for keeping us in the loop. Let us know how we can help you with this venture.
2: All right. Hey, great. Thank you so much for having me.
0: All right, family, that's Dr. Michael Thompson. Eight after the top. Let's switch over now to go out to the West Coast. Dr. James Taylor's waiting for us. He's a black politics expert. Grand Rising, Dr. Taylor, welcome back to the program.
5: Good morning. Thank you for having me back.
0: Dr. Taylor, the big story that people are talking about in the barbershops and also the beauty salons, that meeting between Hakeem Jeffries and Donald Trump's son-in-law. How did you see that? What do you think was going on there?
5: You know, I wasn't surprised, because there are a lot of these younger, you know.
0: Oh, well, hopefully I'm a lost Dr. Taylor. Kevin, can you see if we his call dropped?
5: And Hakeem Jeffries clearly is somebody who, you know, people have given him a new nickname. I think they call him Tupac, APAC Shakur. And he's not ashamed of it. He's clear. He was a student at SUNY, Hakeem Jeffries. He was a student leader and brought his uncle, Leonard Jeffries, to campus, and it was very controversial. This is what Hakeem Jeffries did as an undergraduate student. But then he went to law school, and then he went and became a corporate lawyer, and he put the dollar sign, you know, over the substance of you know, policy. You know, he recently openly stated, Hakeem Jeffries, that he didn't support universal health care and offered a whole bunch of other moderate or centrist positions. So I think the meeting, you know, the optics of it are terrible. And it makes Hakeem Jeffries just, you know, along with Chuck Schumer, seem like people who are completely out of touch with everyday people. And Hakeem comes across that way when he thinks that somehow a detente with you know, MAGA is somehow going to lead to some kind of coalition on the right. I mean, this is really weird, where Hakeem Jeffries is, you know, right. He's further right than Obama. I mean, he's right of the center, you know, right of center. And again, meeting with Jared Kushner, the optics are bad. There's no real good explanation for what could come out of such a cooperation. I don't remember them saying anything about what that cooperation would look like. And Jeffries defended himself for doing it. and is justifying it, but it just shows further and further why the DSA, the Democratic Socialists of America, are doing really well against these centrist, ATAC, corporate-oriented politicians. And that's why you see a whole, you know, movement of young left of center, so-called progressives, you know, going back to Michael Harrington's book, The Other America, which Martin Luther King embraced as a book. You know, that's the reality. And so, you know, Hakeem Jeffries is a Democratic centrist. He's closer to Bill Clinton than he is to Martin Luther King. And that's, you know, that's the reality. Both parties, what this meeting, this unity meeting really points to is out of touch. And again, I'm not making a false equivalency between both parties, but it just shows in this particular instance that with Jeffries on, you know, and Kushner is, these are two millionaires and billionaires, Kushner have become a billionaire, who have more in common with each other than they do with the people who vote for them. And so it's really unfortunate, I think, for the voters who want to see some new energy, new ideas, new blood, you know, that the Democrats offer up. And Jeffries is standing against it. So Hakeem is doing a civil war inside the party, and he's trying to get new friends, even from MAGA, to help fight off the DSA. So this is a DNC. Well, this is a DLC, Democratic Leadership Council, which came from Bill Clinton, Al Gore, and Harold Ford down in Tennessee. That, you know, they created the DLC to offset the DNC, because the DNC, the Democratic, you know, National Committee or Convention, was too progressive and moderate. So again, progressive. And so again, you end up with this situation where would you, the average audience listening to the Carl Nelson Show, be sitting in a room with Hakeem Jeffries and Jared Kushner? Would you be allowed in that room? And what the conversation they're having, how would it fit the needs of everyday people in terms of policy? So again, Hakeem Jeffries doesn't even resemble the person he was when he was a young black radical on State University of New York campus. And now he is pretty much a black man biologically, but if you close your eyes and listen to him talk, you hear a white man. And that's part of the problem with this meeting.
0: Well, here's the other part. 13 minutes at the top there, family. Black politics expert Dr. James Taylor is our guest out at the University of San Francisco. The meeting was clandestine. It was a secret meeting, and somehow it leaked. And I'm sure that Hakeem didn't want this to get out. So the other folks, do you think they leaked it to embarrass him, or how do you see that?
5: I wouldn't be surprised. And again, nothing happened by accident in Washington D.C. So it was very intentional for them to leak the actual facts of the agreement or the meeting. But it also just shows that Kushner and Hakeem Jeffries, you know, are representative of the panic that you see in the mainstream of the Democrat and Republican Party. The Republican Party has been dominated by the MAGA faction, and now Bernie's Democratic Socialists of America is another faction. So you got the DNC, the DLC, the DSA, and then MAGA. So there's really about four things going on within the party system. You got the Democrats fighting each other for the left flank, and you got right wing Republicans coming together for the right flank. So again, the meeting was secret. They dropped the details, and Hakeem Jeffries should have known better, because that's the game people play, that, you know, to embarrass him politically. And again, it doesn't help when there's a movement of young people pushing, you know, anti-APAC, policies. And those policies are the policies that everyday black folk, when you give them opinion polling, like at the Joint Center for Economic and Political Studies in Washington, D.C., you see that our policy positions are consistent with Bernie and Bernie Sanders' policies, advocacy. But the DSA, right now is an exciting injection of new blood in the party system. And again, Jared Kushner is leading, like he basically has taken Nancy Pelosi's position. Nancy Pelosi, if you remember, was busy fighting her left flank the entire time. When she came into power, AOC and the so-called Gang of Four challenged Nancy Pelosi. And the first, one of the first two, in the second term of Nancy Pelosi during Bush's presidency, Nancy Pelosi went after Diane Watson in L.A. She went after Charles Ringel in Harlem. She went after Maxine Waters in L.A. and disciplined them as the leader of the Democratic Party for bank loans and things of that sort. Maxine Waters' husband and Watson's husband with bank loans and all that kind of stuff. So Pelosi is she's the tree. Jeffries is a branch, and Jeffries is going to continue Nancy Pelosi's ideological position. And Nancy was not pro-black at all, even though we saw her look stupid that one time during the Black Lives Matter movement. She took a knee and put on a kente cloth, skull around her neck, and put up her fist. Everybody made mockery of that, because within California politics, Nancy Pelosi did some nasty stuff to black women politicians like Barbara Lee.
0: Hold on right there, Doc. We got to take a quick break. When we come back, I'll let you pick it up on what Nancy Pelosi did to Barbara Lee. Family, we're having a political discussion with our guest. He's a black politics expert. His name is Dr. James Taylor. He's a political scientist by trade. He teaches at the University of San Francisco. You want to join our conversation this morning? Reach out to us at 800-450-7876, and we'll take your phone calls next.
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0: And Grand Rising family, thanks for starting your week with us at 21 minutes after top of the hour. Our guest, Dr. James Taylor, is a political scientist. He's a black politics expert. I mean, before we left, he was about to tell us some information about former House Speaker Nancy Pelosi, also out from California, and treatment of Barbara Lee, who's the current mayor of Oakland, California. So how did Nancy Pelosi, because people just, we don't see this side of Nancy Pelosi that you just shared with us, Dr. Taylor. So I'll let you finish telling us what happened with her and Barbara Lee.
1: It's consistent with the Democratic Party on race-based, black-specific policy. Nancy Pelosi is the tree. Again, Hakeem Jeffries is the branch. New Deal of FDR used to be the major philosophy of the Democratic Party. They've moved so far away from that now Bernie and the DSA look like revolutionaries and socialists. But the truth is, Bernie ain't nothing but a New Deal Democrat. Bernie's politics are civil rights movement politics. He came out in the movement, on the margins of the movement, or watching the movement, right? But Bernie isn't strong on race. Bernie, you know, the logic of everything Bernie argued during the Occupy movement was reparations. That's the logic of Bernie Sanders' public policy positions on foreign and domestic policy. In other words, Bernie is really reflecting the New Deal era from the 1930s to the 1960s with LBJ and the Great Society. That's what the DSA is today. So the DSA that they're calling leftist and radical is really a left of center moderate party situation. But part of what happened in California was, you remember Congresswoman Juanita Miller McDonald? She died suddenly in 2007. But when Bush was in power, he came back in 2004. Nancy Pelosi got the gavel. And when Nancy Pelosi got the gavel, she was challenged by Juanita McDonald, the black woman congresswoman. So the older generation, the Congressional Black Caucus, had issues with Nancy Pelosi because of all those people I mentioned earlier. So they used Juanita McDonald. If you look it up, Juanita McDonald, for a short period, challenged Nancy Pelosi for the Speaker of the House. That was the black caucus saying, we're not cool with Nancy Pelosi. Nancy Pelosi, within California politics, there was a situation where Nancy Pelosi had a seat open for a minority leader. And Barbara Lee was one of the most senior black congressional caucus members. And Nancy Pelosi appointed Hakeem Jeffries over Barbara Lee from California, from Oakland, and Pelosi over in San Francisco. Why aren't they friends? This brings in Gavin Newsom, too. Gavin Newsom disrespected Barbara Lee when he was, as governor, allowed Alex Padilla, who is the senator of California with Adam Schiff, to hold the seat that he temporarily appointed him to. It actually ended up leaving up to Padilla being given the Senate seat and temporarily, but then he ran again and he won using incumbency. The same thing happened with Barbara Lee after Kamala Harris opens up her Senate seat that Adam Schiff got. Gavin Newsom could have appointed Barbara Lee and said, okay, you will be a congresswoman, a senator, and you'll retire as senator. You'll do a year and a half as a senator, and then you don't run again, Barbara Lee. You know, that's what Gavin Newsom could have did. Instead, and I was interviewed on several local media outlets here about this, and I said here in San Francisco that it will be impossible for them to get any black woman in California to take the open seat that Padilla had, that because it was Barbara Lee's, and Barbara Lee ran for it. Barbara Lee was campaigning. She had to become Oakland's mayor because the Democratic Party in California wouldn't support her anywhere else. This is not some great career move for Barbara Lee. Barbara Lee was already famous. Barbara Lee was already the most progressive in Congress. Barbara Lee voted against George Bush's war all by herself. Barbara Lee represents really she's closer to Bernie, too. Barbara Lee and Bernie are close. And Nancy Pelosi rejected Barbara Lee, and she rejected Bernie. So, again, when you start talking about Hakeem Jeffries' politics, they reflect the Democratic establishment's politics, and they are not black politics. They are, a party's appealing to the center a white voter when the center white voter is no longer the most important vote constituency in the USA. Black people are. Women are. Those are the exciting, new groups. So, again, this is within California politics. The Democratic Party disrespected Barbara Lee. The Democratic Party disrespected London Bree in San Francisco when they removed her after Ed Lee died as mayor in 2017. The Democratic Party, London Bree becomes the mayor because she was the president of the committee of the city. And the next thing you know, they removed her. She was in there for like 3 months as mayor of San Francisco temporarily when Ed Lee died. And then the Democratic Party here in the city removed London Bree. People have forgotten. But London Bree was appointed mayor because the mayor died. She was in seat for about 90 days, and then the Democratic Party took the seat away. I mean, they literally took London Breed's power away and gave it to a white conservative Republican, a Democrat here in San Francisco, a young, rich, white a millionaire. And so, again, Barbara Lee, London Breed, those are examples of the Democratic Party in California being hostile and disrespectful toward black women. And this would, in some ways include Kamala Harris. But mainly it's Barbara Lee because it's an ideological thing, because Barbara Lee politically does not agree with war and foreign policy and Israeli policy. And so Barbara Lee is despised as much by Hakeem Jeffries as she is by, somebody on the right wing. And that's the problem. Again, Juanita McDonald died, but she was the elderly, she was the older black politicians, the CBC's response to Nancy Pelosi. And then AOC and the Gang of Four, they got mad and challenged Nancy Pelosi because she appointed Hakeem Jeffries to the position he's in now, that was supposed to be Barbara Lee's position that he has. That's why AOC and the Gang of Four challenged Nancy Pelosi. So Nancy Pelosi appointed Hakeem Jeffries when she could have appointed her friend from across the Bay Bridge, Barbara Lee. So people in the Bay area, they don't see Barbara Lee and Nancy Pelosi together. Nancy Pelosi not comfortable with Barbara Lee's policy positions. They've never forgiven Barbara Lee for voting against George Bush's war, especially the Democratic Party. And they've always put her on the margin. And that's the source of the disrespect. Yes, that she's black. And yes, that she's a woman. But it's also, their ideological position. So, again, Hakeem Jeffries was an affront to AOC and the Gang of Four in being appointed over Barbara Lee. And so the black, I'm saying in black politics, Juanita McDonald was one response, and AOC and the Gang of Four challenging Pelosi was another response. And so the tension is within the Democratic Party as much as it is between the two parties.
0: All right, hold up there right there. 30 minutes at the top of the hour, Dr. Taylor. Theodore in Washington, D.C. has a question for you. He's on line one. Grand Rising, Theodore, I'm with Dr. James Taylor.
2: Yes, I'm listening to the conversation. And Mr. Taylor comes on, he says he's an expert. He always tries to make the perfect instead of the good. There's no perfect among this the human beings down here. You're against Mr. Sanders. You're against Mr. Jeffries. You're against Mr. Obama. You don't come in solutions. You always come in like you have a chip on your shoulder against all these people. There is no perfection. I'm a Democrat. I'm not pleased with some of the things they do, but I'm not going to down people at this particular time. We are in a fight for our lives. You don't have any solutions. All you have is complaints. And that's one of the things that Mr. Nelson himself says, come on with solutions. The solution right now is to vote Democrat. What happened to Ms. Lee is unfortunate. Ms. Pelosi did what she did, and I don't like all the things she did. Mr. Jeffries, meeting with Mr. Kushner, one wonders why. The power of the AIPAC, that's already established. You can vote against it. We can vote against it. But now it's a time to come together. You have no solutions. All you do is come on and complain. Why don't you?
0: All right, let's give him a chance to respond to Theodore, because you're starting to repeat yourself. So let's give him a chance to respond. Yeah, you can repeat yourself. Go ahead, Dr. Taylor.
1: You're talking in circles.
0: Thank you, Theodore. Go ahead, Dr. Taylor.
1: Who's talking about chip on his shoulder? Who sounds like they got a chip on their shoulder? Because I didn't insult anybody. I didn't mention Obama at all. I didn't condemn Bernie Sanders. I'm actually putting his politics and the politics of the wings of the party, the ideological wings, in context. The solutions he's talking about, we're not talking about solutions right now. We're talking about the predicament and the situation around you know, Hakeem Jeffries and Kushner. If anybody he should be attacking, call it should be you for raising the question of Kushner and Jeffries. But he's pointing to me and says, I always come on the show and have no solutions. Well, I've sat on this show and advocated for a black political party ever since I've been on it in 2007. I've been on this show since 2007, and I've been talking about an independent party over and over again. And that's what I believe in terms of party politics. So, no, you're not going to hear me celebrating democratic centrism. And again, this idea that we should all just get along is how black folk always end up on the bottom of any coalition we end up in. We end up a junior partner in any kind of coalition politically because of thinking like that. Let's all just go along, the DNC and Bernie and MAGA, and let's all get along. And, well, that's a false unity. It's superficial. Because ideologically, which is what we're talking about, the substance of the differences between these people are real. And it's not like, oh, Bernie, just be quiet, sit next to Kamala, and Nancy, sit be quiet, and sit next to Barbara, and we're all going to go vote, and everybody's going to be united. But that's what this man thinks. And he doesn't understand the level of disrespect directed at Barbara Lee in the city. And I ain't no big Barbara Lee fan, so I'm not even cheering on Barbara Lee. I'm not condemning Bernie. You didn't hear me condemn the DLC. You didn't hear me condemn the DNC. You heard me put DNC, DLC, DSA, and MAGA all in political perspective. And so, again, we didn't even get to the Obamas, but this brother talking about, I always come on and don't have solutions. Really? I'm a university professor. I help get reparations in San Francisco. I help get reparations in Alameda County. Right now, the work I did in San Francisco is resulted in the Africans in Ghana taking their demand for reparations that nobody took seriously until in San Francisco we organized. And we had a reparations committee for 3 years during and after COVID. And the result of that is now in Alameda County, where Oakland is, they are proposing a reparations plan in Black Oakland because of me talking about solutions, brother. I also fought for reparations. I also do police stop work. I stop at LAPD, SFPD, San Jose PD. I do police stop work, watch body camera, and seek, and I'm a racial justice expert, meaning I'm a legal expert recognized by the courts of California to say whether or not a cop stop is legitimately based on reasonable articulable suspicion or based on bias. So what the hell is he talking about? I ain't got no solution. I'm fighting for reparations.
0: Well, yeah, we don't have to do that.
1: I'm fighting to get black men out of jail. I'm getting about 15 young black boys out of jail and Puerto Mexicans out of jail here in San Francisco. What the hell is he doing? He's running his mouth, ask and call. What is he doing?
0: All right, and let's move on because we're just wasting air time discussing, you know, at 24 minutes away from the time, because we're coming up on break real soon to talk about the news. We have, the news is coming up. But I also want to talk about Angie Nixon. We haven't had a chance to talk about her since she won her race, surprised a lot of people down in Florida. Also, what's going on with, as you mentioned, will she get the support from the mainstream Democrats in her race? There's a lot of money involved. Also, I want to talk about Jasmine Crockett in Texas. She says she's not going to support Tellerico, the guy who beat her in that race. And as you mentioned earlier, that the Democrats can't win without the black vote, especially the key vote for the Democrat is the black women. So what's going on down there in Texas? I want you to analyze that for us. Where Jasmine Crockett, she has a following, and she lost the race to James Tellerico, but she says she's not going to campaign for him. So that's some issues. The Democrats have some issues they need to straighten out. But look, we got to check the news first. And traffic and weather in our different cities when we come back. Also, Jay in Detroit wants to speak to you, has a question. Family, you too can join our conversation with our guest, Dr. James Taylor. You know how to reach us, 800-450-7876. And we'll take your phone calls after we check the news. That's next.

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0: Every day, the men and women of the United States Marine Corps demonstrate their commitment to defend the American way of life. Since 1775, we have served our nation as a force in readiness.
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From the top there with our guest, Dr. James Taylor from the University of San Francisco. He's a political science professor there. He's a black politics expert. If you'd like to speak to him, reach out to us at 800-450-7876. Before we go back to him, though, let me just remind you, coming up later this weekend here from Morgan State University, Professor Dr. Ray Wimbush. Former D.C. Mayor Sharon Pratt will join us. Also

0: you're in the DMV, the Washington, D.C. metropolitan area, on 1450 WOM. As I mentioned before, we left for the news. Dr. Taylor, Jay in Detroit wants to join the conversation. He's on line one. Grand Rising Jay, you're on with Dr. James Taylor.
1: Grand Rising, Carl, and Grand Rising to Dr. Taylor. I appreciate Dr. Taylor's analysis, political analysis, and thankful that he gave a little a piece of his history to debunk other people. And the question arose about what are some of the solutions, and a lot of things Dr. Taylor said, as has been saying in the numerous appearances he made, are some of the things. I wanted to ask his opinion on the national races in Michigan, as far as the senatorial race between Abdul Fayyad and his candidate, the Republican candidate Mike Rogers, and also the governor's race between Secretary of State Jocelyn Benson and Congressperson Republican Trumpster John James, who happens to be African American, especially with some of the commercials they're running, saying that Jocelyn Benson is with a racist group, the Southern Poverty Law Center, and, you know, emanating from the so-called prosecution that the government is going after them. Could you give some analysis on that? Are you familiar with what's going on in Michigan?
2: I'm more familiar with the case in Michigan than the latter case you're talking about. But, you know, Abdul is just like Mamamdi in New York, just a part of this, you know, Democratic party tension and alignment that I'm talking about. And Abdul, you know, he's very charismatic. He, you know, he comes, you know, across in a particular way in terms of presenting himself. He doesn't bow down and say the normal politician's responses to things. You know, like Trump said, he was full of, you know what? And he said, you know, quickly and without worrying about the impacts, you know, he talked, you know, he put it back on Trump. He reflected it back on Trump, talking about, you know, his body, his Trump self. And Abdul, you know, again, his policy positions are consistent with the Democratic Socialists of America around, you know, Medicaid and universal health care. And so the prospect of having a senator from Michigan who, you know, has a name that you can only really pronounce the first part of it, it's kind of like Obama. Now I mention Obama for the first time today. And he, you know, comes across like that. So, you know, this is a movement, a wave within the Democratic Party to get back to FDR. The representative of it today is Bernie Sanders. And this generation of young people from the DSA really align with Bernie Sanders again. But, you know, Bernie's not formally DSA, but they line up together. Bernie's the socialist who aligns with the Democratic Party in general. You know, going back to his own campaign in 2016, we saw, you know, we might have had Bernie Sanders as president as quirky as Trump became president, but Debbie Wasserman Schultz, you know, did some things in Nevada during the primaries and caucuses that ultimately stole the potential nomination from Bernie Sanders. So, you know, again, the caller that said, you know, whatever about, you know, everybody uniting, these people have very real differences. It's not a matter of let's all just get along. It's a matter of the Democratic Party, if it's going to be successful for, in the next, you know, 10, 20 years, is going to have to get back to FDR. The, you know, he's the Michael Jordan of presidents. You know, him and Abraham Lincoln. You know, one's Kobe and one's Michael. You pick. But you know, that's the reality that FDR, you know, with the New Deal, provided Social Security, provided you know, healthcare in general. It got the government into Social Security in 1935, you know, and so, you know, Bernie is trying to pull the party back away from Clinton centrism and more back to FDR, LBJ, and MLK in the left side of the center. And Abdul and Mamdani and AOC and this sister in Florida, Sister Nixon, they represent the inevitability that was bound to happen because the party

0: drifted too far away from its soul. Its soul was the New Deal coalition of blacks, Jews, labor, Protestants, and Southern Protestants. And after the Black Power movement and the Civil Rights movement, the New Deal coalition fell apart as a result of race. There's a book called What's the Matter with Kansas by this journalist, and she explains how Kansas used to be a strong socialist state, and Oklahoma and Kansas were both socialist states. And when she writes the book What's the Matter with Kansas, her main premise is the civil rights movement itself, the black movement itself, alienated a lot of the Italians, the Jews, the white ethnics like the Irish, out of the Democrat Party of FDR, to which their fathers belonged. So this is Bill O'Reilly's father. This is Sean Hannity's father. They were Democrats. They were New Deal Democrats. But after the Black movement, a lot of those white people just out of the Democratic Party, out of the New Deal coalition, Ronald Reagan comes along with his Morning in America, and then that coalition has died. So what Bernie's trying to do is throw policies out there that appeal to the workers, the working class. Like, if you can't get white men to vote because of, say, civil rights, you can get white men who are working class, Trump's second strongest base, by proposing policies that meet them where they are. Now, we know they're racist. You know, most of the southern states are racist and poor and red, and that reflects their politics. But Abdul represents the differences on the ideological continuum of the Democratic Party. And I'm saying the tension is to pull the party back to FDR and away from Clinton, because Clinton, when he comes along, he brings the DLC, and they are getting beat by Reagan. Reagan beat him twice. Reagan won twice. Bush, the father, won once. So for 12 years, the Democrats watch Reaganism win. So Bill Clinton comes along, uses Sister Soldier, uses the L.A. riots in 1992, uses Jesse Jackson to show that there was a new sheriff in town. So the way Bill Clinton came in is the way Abdul and these other people are coming in, but Bill Clinton entering was to move the party further right of center. And
1: Let me jump in here for a second, though, Dr. Taylor. Having said all of that, is the party ready now to support Abdul al-Sayed in Michigan and Angie Nixon in Florida? Are they going to be full-throated, give them money, and campaign with them?
0: I think in Florida, yes. Ms. Nixon, she comes really from the regular Democratic line, having been the aide to the previous sister who was a congresswoman there and had her own businesses, and she wrote books with her daughter, and she's really into hair, black women's hair and food, health food, a foodie. She's a mainstream Democrat who now is affiliated with the DSA. So she's kind of both of the phenomena I'm talking about. So she's the unique one because she comes from the regular Democratic Party, but now she's DSA since about 2024, but she came in 2020. She's not brand new. She's been around for like the last 6 years, but her move to the DSA is what makes her interesting and exciting. And again, her policies are closer to FDR and MLK's. And that's why she's, she seems like an insertion of a fresh new blood. But what you have is a young generation of people. And there is a generational, aspect to all of this. And a lot of these people are brown people with odd names like Obama. And they are trying to push the party back left. They are not strong on black-specific policies like reparations. Some of the DSA is now starting to support reparations. The DSA, right as we speak, because they've gained traction, the tension in Michigan, going back to the question with Abdul, has to do locally with the tension between blacks and Arabs and how MAGA Arabs and many Arab businesses took strong anti-black positions within Michigan. So there's no black Arab unity in Michigan. And those are the two strongest Democratic segments in parts of Michigan. And so it's really interesting, Michigan is the sort of, ring that we're going to see this fight play out. But Abdul, again, is kind of an Obama type. But the question is, can Abdul do the work amongst the black community. And he says he's willing to. The local black folk in Detroit and other areas of Michigan said he's got work to do. And so Abdul and the DSA itself, they have a blind spot on race. I'm not saying Abdul does, but the DSA is not strong on black, you know, policy-related questions like law enforcement and mass incarceration. And again, these are the things that Bernie and, let's say, you know, the old New Deal coalition supported. So, you know, if they can fix that. So, you know, going back to all the tensions I've been talking about, this is a whole nother reality. Michigan is not Florida. So the dynamics with the DSA in Florida is different with the dynamics of the DSA in Michigan, where you got a black Arab problem. You got to get the Arabs and blacks together in Michigan for Abdul to have the, you know, to win. And that's the work that has to be done. So there's all these nuances within these parties. And, you know, they have similar labels like the Democratic Leadership Council and Democratic National Convention. But their politics on the ideological continuum are left, center, or rightward. And that's what this fight is. Where's the party going to be? Can we get it back left of Reagan, left of Clinton, or do we have to stay like Hakeem Jeffries and Nancy Pelosi, right of the center, so that they can be competitive? Because the reason Clinton moved the party right is Reagan kept winning. So Clinton comes along and reforms welfare. He takes it from Tommy Thompson in Wisconsin. And Bill Clinton out, he called it triangulation. Bill Clinton out, you know, Bill Clinton fought the Democrats and the Republicans on welfare reform and police reform, the 1994 crime bill that we all know about. And so the task of Abdul is to get black and Arab unity and then move the party further left toward Bernie and further away from Bill Clinton. These are the representative people that I'm using to make it easier for the audience to mark what I'm trying to say in terms of this ideological range and pendulum that swings left and right every so many years. The Democratic Party, since Clinton, I'm trying to tell the audience, has swung so far right that the DSA looks radical. But the DSA really is trying to move the party's pendulum back left and advocate, you know, New Deal and Great Society, war on poverty type social programs around education, health care, child care, and things of that sort.
1: All right. Hold up, though, right there. We got to step aside. Jay, real quick, your follow-up question.
2: No, I just wanted him to comment on the reason why, you know, the centrists, the Democrats do what they do is because of the corporate money that so many of them are involved in, including Hakeem Jeffries,
1: APAC, right, touch on that.
2: Pharmaceutical companies like that. Okay, thanks.
1: All right, yeah. We'll then tackle that when we get back. Well, we got to step aside. Hold on, Dr. Taylor. We got to step aside and get check the traffic and weather in our different cities. 3 minutes away from the top of our family. You two can get in on this discussion with our guest. He's a political scientist. He's a black politics expert as well. His name is Dr. James Taylor, teaches at the University of San Francisco. And the students there fight to get in his class. You got a front row seat now to ask him a question. All you got to do is reach out to us at 800-450-7876, and we'll take your phone calls after we check the traffic and weather. This next.

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8: Breakfast in the classroom contributes to kids being more focused, which leads to higher grades and simply just their well-being.
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14: I refuse to accept the view that mankind is so tragically bound to the starless midnight of racism and war. That the bright daybreak of peace and brotherhood can never become a reality. I refuse to accept the cynical notion that nation after nation must spiral down a militaristic stairway into the hell of nuclear annihilation. I believe that unarmed truth and unconditional love will have the final word in reality. This is why right temporarily defeated is stronger than evil triumphant. I believe that even amid today's mortar bursts and whining bullets, that is still hope for a brighter tomorrow. I believe that wounded justice, lying prostrate on the blood-flowing streets of our nations, can be lifted from this dust of shame to reign supreme among the children of men.
15: I thought we'd give Dr. King the last word on this conversation about nuclear war. Well, not really. Dr. Cornel West is coming up top of the second hour. We'll get his take on it. Dr. King just put that in perfect perspective. Our remaining moment for Renee Graham talking about 2028 when we come forward on Tavis Smiley.
16: Who's sitting across from Tavis this week? Leaders, legends, game changers. The people shaping the country and the culture. They come to Tavis Smiley because this is where the real conversations happen. No spin, no fluff, just straight talk and straight answers. Tavis Smiley, because the Kingian question, where do we go from

0: From here starts right here. Eric was way behind on his taxes.
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18: Tavis Smiley, Renee Graham for the next 4 minutes here in this first hour. So the Democrats, many of them are running away from Joe Biden and Kamala Harris as we approach the midterm elections just around the corner, Tuesday, November 3rd. Some are sending a clear message. Thank you, but no thank you. You saw that story a week or so ago, Mary Pottola. up in Alaska, distanced herself from Kamala Harris and her political action committee, which had come out and endorsed Petola. She said, thank you, but no thank you. Don't want your endorsement. Don't want your money. Others are doing that across the country, which suggests to me that Kamala's going to have a hard time in 2028, Renee Graham, if this is the kind of, you know, Heisman that they're getting. They're giving her the Heisman right now. How is it going to get any easier in 2028?
2: I don't think it will. I think that it feels like to a great degree there are large parts of the Democratic Party that have moved on from the Biden-Harris era. They do not want to look back. You know, when you're looking at candidates like, you know, Angie Nixon and Abdul El-Sayed in Michigan, Angie Nixon in Florida, mm-hmm. and you have a mayor in New York, Zoran Mondami, the Democratic Party is going through some growing pains right now, but part of that is growing away from what the Democratic Party has been for the last 25 years. Mm-hmm. And so it's unfortunate, perhaps, that people feel like they can't look to Kamala Harris and say, yes, come on, because they want to look like they've moved on from the debacle of 2024. Mm-hmm. And I think that's what this is really about. And that's again, it's unfortunate. I don't think it was her fault that the Democrats lost, but that's the way it's being perceived. And I think people just want to look forward and move on to what the Democratic Party needs to be from here going forward.
18: Yeah. This primary season is not quite over yet. We go into September, so another few weeks before we wrap the primary season for this midterm election. And tomorrow is primary day in Massachusetts. Renee Graham, Boston Globe, mm-hmm. associate editor mm-hmm. and opinion columnist. What are you guys watching in Massachusetts tomorrow?
2: I mean, there are two big races, but in my mind, the race is the Senate primary, Democratic Senate primary race between Seth Moulton, who's a congressman, and Ed Markey, who's the senator and is the incumbent. Right now, polls have Markey leading Moulton almost 2-1. This was supposed to be a generational change. Mm. Markey is 80. He's been, you know, in politics since the 1970s. Seth Moulton is 47 years old, but he is simply not connecting. Markey has the support of Ayanna Pressley, Elizabeth Warren, Boston Mayor Michelle Wu, Bernie Sanders. The idea is that he is the progressive in the race. His age notwithstanding, he is the actual progressive in the race, not Seth Moulton, who, in my mind, is barely a moderate.
18: Mm. Yeah.
2: So that's the race. That's going to say a lot about, in a weird way, the strength of the progressive movement if an 80-year-old can beat a 47-year-old because yeah. he's the actual progressive.
18: Yeah. Well, age is a factor, but it ain't always the factor. And that's what we're seeing in Massachusetts. So if these polls are correct, and of course these polls have been wrong, but if they're correct, mm-hmm. The 80-year-old Mr. Markey may be win that primary again tomorrow and then move on to November. So we're watching Massachusetts tomorrow. But again, the primary season not quite over. We will see what happens in Renee's hometown, her home state, tomorrow. Renee, I'm always honored to have you on this program. In the first hour to kick us off, she is Boston Globe Associate Editor, opinion columnist for the paper. I love reading her stuff and love having her on this program. Renee Graham, enjoy the rest of your day. Thank you.
2: My pleasure, Tavis. You too.
18: We'll push forward to hour two with Dr. Cornell West when we come forward on Tavis Smiley.
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